78, 76 with mostly sunny skies in Ely, 71 and partly sunny in Silver Bay, partly sunny in 73 in Finland, up at Seagull Lake, mostly sunny in 75 degrees. Grand Portage reports partly sunny skies and 68 degrees. At the Cook County Airport near Devil Track Lake, 70 degrees with partly cloudy skies. And at the harbor in downtown Grand Marais, partly cloudy and 63 degrees.

Welcome and thanks for joining me, Peter Igoe, for this week's edition of Old Time Radio. I'm glad that you could join me for WTIP's weekly trip to radio's past. Nepotism complicates a crusade against corruption on Crime Club. How to get a raise on The Adventures of Ozzie and Harriet.

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2: Finding a mysterious woman was the key to ending corruption. But when the special prosecutor thinks the shadowy female is the daughter of the man who hired him, he threatened to resign, which would leave the case unresolved and the crooks free. Here is Hearses Don't Hurry, Crime Club's story of June 19th, 1947.

Hello. I hope I haven't kept you waiting. Yes, this is the Crime Club. I'm the librarian. Hearses don't hurry. Yes, we have that Crime Club story for you. Come right over.

0: you're here. Good. Take the easy chair by the window. Comfortable? The book is on this shelf. Here it is. Curses Don't Hurry by Stephen Ransom. The very exciting story of a cleanup campaign that was messed up by murder. Let's look at it under the reading lamp. The city was small and clean and comfortable. Seen from a train window, it looked like many another American city. But something new had been added to this one that could not be seen from a train window. It was Christopher Chance, young special prosecutor, who's been appointed by the governor to investigate corruption in the office of Anthony Pierce, the district attorney. It was early evening when Christopher Chance left the courthouse after a long conference with his friend and political benefactor, Judge Rossiter. Main Street was deserted, and so was the little side street, two blocks away where his office was located. He walked slowly, but as he was about to step into the lobby of the small building, he turned just in time.
1: I'm all right, Lee.
2: Oh, I heard shots. Are you sure? You're not hurt?
1: Not a scratch, darling.
2: Oh, thank heavens. I've been so worried about you.
1: There's nothing to worry about. Those gangsters had no intention of killing me.
2: But they shot at you.
1: The strategy of terror, Lee, a la Tony Pierce. Let's go upstairs to the office.
2: He'll do anything to make you resign now, won't he?
1: I'm afraid so. Maybe I'm getting a lot closer to his neck than I think.
2: I'd give anything to see this case closed. You don't know what it's doing to me, Kit.
1: It hasn't made you less beautiful, sweetheart.
2: Don't forget, Mr. Chance, I'm still only your secretary.
1: From 9 to 5.
2: And from 5 to 9. You've got a big job to do.
1: Is that why you're still here at 7 o'clock? Because you're only my secretary?
2: I was cleaning my typewriter.
1: Mm-hmm.
2: I bought this bottle of cleaning fluid this afternoon, and I thought... Well, I didn't know how long you were going to be with Judge Rossiter.
1: Uh-huh.
2: I'm serious, Kit. What did he want?
1: I've got to bring Tony Pierce to trial in 2 days.
2: Oh, but you can't.
1: I've got to. I've been on this job for 3 months, and the governor wants action.
2: Oh. Are you sure it's the governor?
1: What do you mean?
2: It could be the judge for the sake of his daughter.
1: What's Diane got to do with my case against Tony Pierce?
2: Nothing. But she would like to be Mrs. Christopher Chance.
1: You're not making sense, Lee.
2: Well, you and Diane were pretty thick before you got the appointment and hired me.
1: Look, dear, I've known Diane since we were pups. We're good friends, that's all.
2: Kit, wasn't it Judge Rossiter who got you this appointment?
1: Yes.
2: Why did he pick you?
1: Because he thought I could do the job.
2: Are you sure Diane didn't put him up to it?
1: Well, suppose she did.
2: This golden opportunity, the magic carpet of a political career. Make good and you can go anywhere.
1: All right.
2: She wanted you to have it because she wanted you. But now I think she's out to break your political neck.
1: You don't know Diane.
2: She's very sweet, dear. But why is her father putting the pressure on you? He knows you're not ready to bring Tony Pierce to trial.
1: I told him I have 18 witnesses who are ready to testify. Tony framed charges against them and settled for cash. He thinks that's enough.
2: Did you tell him that Tony never took that money in person?
1: Yeah. I even told him about Hope Schuyler, the mysterious lady who can't be found.
2: Whom nobody even saw.
1: He's got the whole story, Lee.
2: About the abandoned warehouse on River Street, too, where the money was left in envelopes addressed to Hope Schuyler?
1: Yep.
2: And still he wants you to be ready for trial in 2 days. Don't you think he realizes you have no case without Hope Schuyler?
1: I'm not going to believe that Diane is knifing me.
2: Well, suit yourself. I won't say another word.
1: You don't seem to understand. These people wouldn't put me on the spot. They're the oldest friends I have. They...
2: Hello? Special Prosecutor's Office.
3: Is Mr. Chance there?
2: Yes, he's here. Who's calling?
3: Skeets and Alley.
2: Just a minute. It's for you, Kit. Skeets and Alley.
1: No. Hello, Skeets. Where are you?
3: I'm in a phone booth across the road from Art Gurney's flying school. There's a gas station here.
1: Yes, I know. What's new?
3: Plenty. The biggest break so far. But I ain't talking unless you're alone.
1: All right, hold on a minute. I'll take this inside, Lee. Go ahead, Skeets.
3: Listen, I got the dope on Hope Schuyler.
1: What?
3: Yeah, I figured that she and that Tony Pierce guy must have been like mashed potatoes, so I done a little snooping.
1: Go on, go on.
3: Well, he's got a cabin in the woods near Bedminster, about 100 miles from our town. Some of the folks up there remember seeing Tony Pierce driving through.
1: What about Hope Schuyler?
3: She used to get there by plane.
1: Did anybody see her?
3: No, but lots of folks saw the plane. And what do you know, boss? There's a very small landing field right near the cabin. Very, very private.
1: How do you know there's a woman in that plane?
3: I checked the cabin. That's how I know. It's called Lark Lodge. And there was a woman's dressing gown in one of the closets.
1: Great. Does that prove she was Hope Schuyler?
3: The plane that dame was using came out of the Art Gurney Flying School.
1: How do you know?
3: Because I seen it. It's a two-seating job with the initials HS painted on the side.
1: Well.
3: I got a break, see, when the two Gurneys, Art and his wife Phyllis, went up for a little stratosphere. They left the hangar door open. So what was I going to do?
1: You did fine, Skeets. Stay where you are. I'll be there in 15 minutes.
3: Okay.
1: I guess the Gurney should be able to give us a good description of Hope Schuyler. See you later, pal. Lee. Lee, darling. Lee, come on in. Lee, we cracked the case. We've got... Lee. Chloroform. Operator, get me police headquarters right away. I want to report a kidnapping.
4: Hey, Mr. Chan.
1: Skeets.
4: You said you was going to meet me in 15 minutes. I waited 2 hours. Now he tried to get you on the phone.
1: Lee Dale's been kidnapped.
4: The Gurneys came down from their flying... Huh? What did you say?
1: Right out of my office while I was in the next room talking to you. Chloroformed and carried out.
4: Wow. Somebody took an awful chance.
1: I've been scouring the town with the police. Every joint from the warehouse on River Street to the back rooms of the pool parlors.
4: Tony Pierce got this job done. And if you ask me...
1: I thought of Lark Lodge, too.
4: Did you tell the cops?
1: No, not yet.
4: Well, I don't get it.
1: I've got to be sure she's there before I do anything.
4: Oh, okay.
1: I'm expecting a phone call. That's why I came back to the office.
4: Who's going
1: to
4: call you?
1: One of Tony Pierce's gangsters. And I can tell you exactly what he'll say.
4: Yeah?
1: Resign as special prosecutor and kill the evidence you've got or you'll never see Lee Dale alive again.
4: Suppose that happens. What'll you do?
1: I don't know.
4: Would you quit?
1: I said I don't know.
4: Okay, so you'll quit. Just when we've gotten Tony Pierce and Hope Schuyler.
1: Hello?
5: Kid?
1: Oh, Lee, darling, are you all right?
5: Yes, I'm all right.
1: Where are you?
5: I don't know.
1: Just a minute. Skeet.
4: I know. You want me to trace?
1: Make it snappy. Lee, tell me what happened. Huh?
5: I can't.
1: What was it, Tony Pierce?
5: I haven't seen him. Kid, I've got something to tell you.
1: Naturally.
5: These men want you to quit.
1: Yes.
5: They say that if you don't quit, they'll kill me.
1: And I expected it, darling. I don't want anything to happen to you. Tell them
5: no,
1: I...
5: No, Kid, I don't want you to resign. I don't. Kid, listen to me. I don't care what they do to me. I don't want you to...
1: Lee. Lee. Skeets. Skeets.
4: I just got it, boss. The number's Bedminster 942.
1: Lark Lodge.
4: That's what the operator said, Mr. Chance. Are we going now or are you still quitting?
1: We're going.
4: There it is, boss. Lark Lodge. And there's somebody home.
1: Yes.
4: We should have took the cops along, Mr. Chance. Okay, so you didn't want no shooting, but what about us? We ain't even got guns.
1: Shh, shh. We're going right in.
6: What? Oh. Well, it's a special prosecutor. Come in, won't you? And, next time, don't bother to knock.
1: Where is she, Pierce?
6: Where is who, Mr. Special Prosecutor?
1: Lee Dale.
6: Lee Dale. Oh, yes, yes, your charming secretary. Has she, given you the wind?
1: All right, Skeet, search the house.
4: That's easy. There's only three rooms.
6: Excuse me, Mr. Special Prosecutor. I don't want to be picayune, but have you a warrant?
1: Go ahead, Skeets.
6: I'm afraid I'll have to say no.
4: Hey, he's loaded.
6: We backwoodsmen always insist on our rights. We don't like intruders who break in without warrants.
1: Listen, Pierce. I'm not only going to send you to jail as a crook, I'm also going to send you to jail as a kidnapper.
6: Really? Well, this is serious,
1: but
6: isn't
1: if you'd
6: it?
1: Rather go to the chair as a murderer, put a bullet in my back because I'm going to search this house myself.
7: You don't have to, Kid.
1: What? What on earth?
4: Hey!
1: Diane.
6: Well, I guess I won't need this gun now. You can search the place if you still want to.
1: Diane Rossiter.
7: I'm sorry about this, Kid. I didn't think that Tony and I would ever be found out.
1: Where's Lee Dale?
7: My father mustn't know. It would kill him. He must never find
1: just
7: out.
1: Just tell me where I can find Lee Dale.
7: I don't know.
1: You're lying.
7: I haven't seen her since this morning.
1: She was here. She phoned me from here. Skeets traced the call.
7: I haven't seen her since this morning, Kit.
1: Where's she been moved to?
7: I...
1: All right, if that's how you want it. But listen to me and you too, Pierce. You've given me my case. I can drag Hope Schuyler into court now.
7: You're wrong, Kit. I'm not Hope Schuyler.
1: But I'll forget the whole thing if Lee's in her apartment by the time Skeets and I get back to town.
7: Does that mean that you're going to resign?
1: That you've got exactly 3 hours. Come on, Skeets.
7: Kit?
8: Leave him alone, Diane. He knows what he's doing.
7: But Tony,
8: that's the great sacrifice. I told him once that hearses don't hurry. The grave always waits. It's too bad, Mr. Special Prosecutor. We had to dig such a deep one for you.
4: What's the time, Mr. Chance?
1: About 2:30.
4: Yeah. It's been a great day for the grave diggers. Mind if I turn on the radio? Feel like some slumber music.
1: Skeets, I just can't get it through my head about Diane. She's Hope Schuyler.
4: Yeah.
1: A partner of that chief chiseling crook. A girl I've known practically all my life.
4: Yeah, but that ain't no reason to quit.
1: She's Judge Rossiter's daughter. Skeets, have you any idea what that man did for me?
4: He got you appointed special prosecutor.
1: He lent me money to go to law school with. Then he set me up in practice. How can I show up his own daughter as
4: a... Well, ain't easy, boss. But in this world, a guy's got to be practical. Friendship, okay. But when you got a chance to go places, you got to.
9: We interrupt the early morning recital of organ music by Al Finelli to bring you the latest developments in the flying school murder.
4: Hey, what's that?
9: The police are now satisfied that Art Gurney, who operated the school and landing field with his wife Phyllis, was shot and killed sometime between 10 and 11 o'clock last night.
4: Did you hear that, Art Gurney?
9: All indications point to a woman as the murderer. Phyllis Gurney, the murdered man's wife, has disappeared, and several motorists have come forth with information that a small, unidentified plane took off from the field at about the time Art Gurney was believed to have been killed. Several of these witnesses insist that the person at the controls was a woman. But when asked for a description...
1: Turn it off, Skeets.
9: ...they were not able to...
4: Now you can't quit, boss. It's murder.
1: Between 10 and 11 o'clock last night.
4: Them two people was the only ones who could have told us what Hope Schuyler looked like. Now one of them's dead. Hey, what's the idea of turning off the road?
1: We're going to the Gurney Field. I want you to see if Hope Schuyler's plane is missing.
4: Sure, but I can tell you right now. Look, Mr. Chance, does that girl Diana Rossiter know how to fly?
1: Yeah, she has a license.
4: Okay. I go where you go, but between you and me, I'd rather go home. There's the hangar, boss. Door's open. Hey, do you have to run so fast? Hey, better save my breath, huh? I'll need it for the future.
1: All right, Skeets.
4: Phew.
1: Where's the light switch?
4: Should be, right about here. I got it.
1: What color was it, Skeets?
4: Yellow.
1: Two-seater?
4: Yeah, and initials HS on the side.
1: There's a yellow plane.
4: Now, that ain't it, Mr. Chance. That's a single. Hope Schuyler plane ain't here.
1: Well...
4: You know, we wasn't made right. Too long, saying enough.
1: Now, let's go, Skeets. I'll drive you home, and then I'll stop off at Lee's apartment. And she'd better be there. Lee.
2: Kid. Oh, Kid.
1: Oh,
2: please. Not all at once.
1: Oh, darling.
2: Don't you think we ought to close the door?
1: All right. Oh, you don't know what looking at you does to me.
2: I'm a little glad to see you myself. Let's sit down.
1: They didn't hurt you.
2: Kit, they let me go. They drove me to the door downstairs. They even let me see their faces. Why, Kit?
1: I'm resigning.
2: No.
1: I've got to, Lee. Tony Pierce hit me twice tonight. Once with you and
2: I'm
1: once...
2: not letting you quit. I don't care what kind of a bargain you made with Tony Pierce about me. You don't have to keep it. He's a thief.
1: Ah, there's more to it than that. Diane Rossiter is Hope Schuyler.
2: What?
1: Well, there's no doubt about it. If I bring Tony to trial, I have to prosecute Diane for murder.
2: Murder?
1: What's the use? I should have known I wasn't cut out for big things. I'm too sentimental.
2: Who was murdered, Kid?
1: Art Gurney. He ran the flying school up.
2: Yes, I've seen it. But why him?
1: Look, dear, you've had a pretty eventful night. I'll tell you the whole story at the office tomorrow.
2: You're going to tell me now why Diane Rossiter is so important that you've got to protect her.
1: I'm not protecting her, Lee. It's her... Who can that be at 4 o'clock in the morning?
2: Oh, probably a wrong number. Don't move. I'll be back. Hello? Yes, speaking. Who? Oh. I just got in a few minutes ago. What? I see. Yes. Where can I reach you about 10 o'clock? Uh-huh. All right, phone me in the morning. No, here. I'll tell you where I can meet you. Yes. Goodbye.
10: Who was it, Lee?
2: Hmm? What?
10: Something the matter?
2: The matter? No. No, of course not. That was a friend of mine. She's at a party and she... It's nothing important.
10: Nice people.
11: Well, see you at the office.
2: Yes.
11: I'm going to be a little late. I got some business with Judge Rossiter first.
2: All right, kid. I'll see you whenever you get there.

0: Oh.
1: When did you return to the fold?
0: Kit, please.
1: Yeah. Tell Judge Rossiter I'd like to see him.
0: Kit, I tried to get you on the phone a few minutes ago.
1: I'd like to speak to your father, Diane.
0: He's at the courthouse. He left early this morning.
1: All right. I'll speak to him there.
0: Wait.
1: What for?
0: I want you to give me a chance to explain about last night.
1: Some other time.
0: No. You're not leaving here until you've let me explain.
1: Now, look, Diane.
0: Don't be a fool, kid. I'm not Hope Schuyler. I hate the living sight of Tony Pierce.
1: Sure.
0: You've got to believe me. I went a little crazy yesterday. I saw Lee Dale in the morning, and she told me that you were going to be married.
1: She told you?
0: I stopped thinking. Oh, kid, I've been in love with you for years.

0: me about Lee Dale.
1: You knew she'd been kidnapped.
0: No. No, all I knew was that Tony was sure you'd come there. I didn't know why.
1: Yeah.
0: You don't believe me.
1: How did you get up to the lodge?
0: In Tony's car. He called me a few minutes before 8 and asked me to meet him near the lots.
1: What about your plane?
0: My what?
1: The one you stored at the Gurney Flying Field.
0: Kid, you know I've never owned a plane.
1: Do I?
0: I have a pilot's license, but... What are you talking about?
1: The Art Gurney murder.
0: I heard about it on the radio.
1: The plane that took off between 10 and 11 and never came back belongs to Hope Schuyler.
0: Oh.
1: Art Gurney was killed between 10 and 11 last night.
0: And you think that I...
1: You've got nothing to worry about. I won't tell a soul.
0: Kid, you're so wrong. You're so wrong. And it's all my fault. If I hadn't lost my head yesterday, if I hadn't been so selfish and stupid and cheap... Oh, Kid, forgive me, please. Forgive me. You don't know what it means to be in love with someone who doesn't love you. I didn't realize what I was doing.
1: Hey, you'd better answer that phone, Diane. It might be your boyfriend.
0: I can't.
1: All right, then I'll answer it. Hello.
2: Is that you, Mr. Chance?
1: What's the matter, Skeets?
2: I've been trying to get you all over town. Your apartment, the office, no answer, no place. So I figured
1: you'd... What
2: do
1: you want?
2: Listen, I spotted that Phyllis Gurney dame. She was driving right through the middle of town.
1: What's that got to do with me?
2: Well, listen, will you? So I get in the cab and I follow her. Guess where she went?
1: Skeets, in case you've forgotten, I'm resigning.
2: Yeah, I know. She went right to that old warehouse on River Street.
1: What?
2: You know, the place where Hope Schuyler used to pick up the sucker dough for Tony Pierce?
1: Where are you now?
2: I'm in a phone booth a couple of blocks away, the ferry station.
1: Wait for me. I'll be there in 10 minutes.
3: That's how I figured, boss. What's this dame want in this warehouse?
1: Get out, Skeets.
3: See? Sure. And then it hits me. Tony Pierce collected a lot of dough from those suckers he claimed, but it don't show up in his bank books. And you checked all the safety boxes in town, so where's the dough?
1: Is that our car over there?
3: Yeah. Huh? Hey, that came from inside the warehouse.
1: Come on. It's locked. We'll have to break it down.
3: I'm ready.
1: All right. Again. One shoot. More.
3: That does it. Now. What the...
1: A car, Skeets. The back of the warehouse. It's gone.
3: Must have been parked in that open lot. Whoever was here with Phyllis Gurney got out through this open window.
1: Maybe it was Phyllis. Let's look around. That storage room over there.
3: But her car's out front. Hey, there's a light in that room. Looks like something's on the floor. Burning.
1: Come on.
3: There's more than a light. There's...
1: Step on the rag, quick.
3: Okay. She looks dead to me, boss.
1: She is.
3: First the husband gets knocked off, now it's Phyllis. Maybe I was wrong about her coming here for... Hey, I smell cleaning stuff.
1: Her dress is saturated with it, Skeets.
3: You mean that burning rag was meant to... Holy mackerel. Somebody was out to do a good job, huh?
1: But didn't have time to finish it. The killer even forgot to take the empty bottle.
3: What are you holding her like that for, by the top of the neck?
1: There may be fingerprints. You stay here, Skeets. I'm going to put this bottle in my car. Then I'm going to make a couple of phone calls. One of them to the police.
4: Oh, he's just come in, Judge Rossiter. I'm sorry I bothered you. Goodbye. Kid, where have you been? I surely thought you'd gone to resign.
1: There's no hurry, Lee. I can do that an hour from now.
4: You're not going to do it at all. Kit, you must listen.
1: Where were you about 40 minutes ago?
4: Where?
1: I called you here at the office several times. There's no answer.
4: I was downstairs looking for the super. I forgot my keys and he had...
1: I noticed your car downstairs.
4: What's the matter with you? I always leave my ignition key at the garage. I have my car delivered every morning.
1: Oh, I'm sorry. There's been another murder.
4: Oh? Who?
1: Phyllis Gurney.
4: Good heavens. When?
1: About an hour ago. Well... I guess I'd better get cleaned up if I'm going to see Judge Rossiter.
4: You're not resigning, Kit.
1: I'm afraid there's nothing you can do about it, Lee. Where's that bottle of cleaning fluid you bought yesterday?
4: Listen to me, please.
1: It was standing right there in your desk when I came in last night. You were using it to clean up your typewriter.
4: That's not important now. Don't you realize what's going to happen to you? You'll be called a failure.
1: Look, honey, I want to get these grease spots out of my coat. Will you get me that cleaning fluid?
4: Kit, don't I mean anything to you? Have you been just talking to me about love?
1: Lee, haven't you got that bottle?
4: Yes, I have it, if that's all you care about. In the closet where I put it. You'll worry about grease spots, but I can talk myself sick.

0: Here. Here's the bottle of cleaning fluid. Enjoy yourself.
1: Thanks. I spoke to Tony Pierce on the phone before I came back here.
0: Of course. You're his buddy now.
1: He is at Locked Lodge.
0: I'm not interested.
1: He couldn't have been in town this morning and gotten back to the lodge so fast. I know he didn't fly. Say, did you screw this cap on yourself?
0: Yes.
1: You must have hidden strength. Or would this be a new bottle that had never been opened before?
0: What do you mean?
1: Would you like to make the rounds of the hardware and department stores with me? There aren't too many in this town.
0: I'd like to know what you meant by that, Kit.
1: All right. You're Hope Schuyler.
0: What? Have you gone out of your mind?
1: You weren't kidnapped last night. You just walked out after you listened in on my conversation with Skeets. Isn't that right?
0: No.
1: You heard him tell me about Lark Lodge, the gurneys, and the plane that Hope Schuyler used. So you decided to get rid of the gurneys.
0: Oh, you don't know what you're talking about.
1: You had chloroform, and you left the odor of it in this room. Then you got in touch with Tony and told him what Skeets had found out.
0: Oh, for pity's sake.
1: The arrest was Operation Frame-Up. You flew to Lark Lodge and phoned me. You know I'd have the call traced. In the meantime, Tony was getting Diane ready for her grand entrance. You deliberately told her that you and I were going to be married. You knew how she'd react.
0: You wanted to marry me, didn't you, Kit?
1: Yes. But you never said you would to me. There's a good reason, wasn't there? You're already married to Tony Pierce.
0: What?
1: I found this marriage certificate in the bottom drawer of your dresser. Anthony Pierce, Hope Schuyler. Just 1 week before you came to work for me. A wedding performed by a justice of the peace upstate. Big secret.
0: Well, what are you going to do about it?
1: Oh. Is that the gun that killed two gurneys?
0: Mm-hmm. Two gurneys and one special prosecutor.
1: Lee, didn't you notice I left the door open when I came in?
0: You what?
1: Now, why do you suppose I did that? To create a draft? Oh. We have a peculiar police department in this town. It likes to be in on everything. There's only one place in the world that feels like home. The old Rossiter living room.
2: I'm glad you still think so, Kit.
1: It's all over, Diane. Lee confessed, Tony confessed. They're going to be tried for murder, and I'm prosecuting.
2: But Tony didn't commit murder.
1: Well, he certainly did. Lee did the shooting, but Tony helped her plan it.
2: Kit, what made you suspect Lee? Up to this morning...
1: A bottle. The fact she didn't answer the phone at the office.
2: That's all?
1: That's all a fellow needs, honey, to start thinking. After that, I remembered everything. How things began to move after Skeets phoned me about Hope Schuyler. Then the mysterious phone call Lee got at 4 o'clock in the morning.
2: Who was it, really?
1: Phyllis Gurney. You see, Tony and Lee had been paying the Gurneys to keep quiet about Hope Schuyler. But when Art Gurney was murdered, Phyllis decided it would take a lot of money to compensate her. $100,000.
2: Well, we all do foolish things sometimes.
1: Diane, would you do me a favor?
2: Of course.
1: After we're married, if I ever look at another woman, will
2: Don't
1: you please...
2: Don't worry, darling. I'll never be selfish again.
1: Oh, no. Be selfish. But if you're going to ruin me, dear, do it with a kiss, huh?

0: And so closes tonight's Crime Club book, Hearses Don't Hurry, based on a story by Stephen Ransom. Stedman Coles did the radio adaptation. Roger Bauer produced and directed. In tonight's cast, you heard Sidney Smith as Christopher Chase, Charlotte Lawrence as Lee Dale, Joseph Julian as Skeets, Helen Shields was Diane Rossiter, and Larry Haynes was Anthony Pierce. Oh, I beg your pardon. Hello. I hope I haven't kept you waiting. Yes, this is the Crime Club. I'm the librarian. Yes, come over a week from tonight. Good. We have the very exciting story of an image that was the reflection of death. It's called Death Never Doubles. In the meantime...
1: On June 19, 1947, cleaning fluid helped remove the stain of corruption on Crime Club. I'm Peter Igo, and you're listening to Old Time Radio on WTIP, North Shore Community Radio. The time is 32 minutes past 7 o'clock.

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1: David's request for a bump in allowance is met with a parental lecture on the benefit of taking initiative and earning some money on his own. The advice was noted and the initiative taken. Unfortunately, his enterprise threatened his dad's safety on The Adventures of Ozzie and Harriet of August 26, 1945.
2: From Hollywood, The Adventures of Ozzie and Harriet, starring young America's favorite couple, Ozzie Nelson and Harriet Hilliard.

0: And now, once again, let us visit the Nelsons at 1847 Rogers Road. As we join Ozzie and Harriet, they've just finished breakfast. Ozzie is reading the morning paper.
1: What you reading, dear? The funny page?
2: Now, why do you say that? Does it ever occur to you that I might be reading the editorial page or the financial page?
1: Oh, I'm sorry, dear. What are you reading?
2: The funny page. You know something? They must have used a lot of care the way they place these comic strips.
1: What do you mean?
2: Now, just look at Little Abner and Dick Tracy. Who else besides Breathless Mahoney could exist next to the Little Stinker?
1: Oh, that episode's been finished for weeks. You must have an old paper there.
2: I don't think so. Oh, by golly, you're right. Oh, sure, I remember reading this article here. Incidentally, it's very unusual.
1: Oh, really? What's it about?
2: It's about a dog by the name of Dice Game. She had 8 puppies.
1: Well, what's so unusual about that?
2: She did it the hard way, 2-4s.
1: Oh, Ozzie, that's silly. Morning, Mother. Morning, Dad. Good morning, David.
2: Hello, son.
1: Did you sleep well last night?
2: Like a log.
1: Just fine. How was breakfast?
2: Well?
1: Coffee was wonderful. And how are you feeling? Fine, dear.
2: Great.
1: Then I'd like to ask you for a raise in my allowance. Okay? Gee, thanks.
2: No. Not right so fast. Tell me, how much are you getting now?
1: 50 cents a week, Dad.
2: And how much do you want?
1: 75 cents a week.
2: Oh, I'm sorry, David. It's absolutely out of the question.
1: Why, Dad?
2: Well, just think, David, how would it look if you were getting a bigger allowance than me?
1: Say, why all this sudden need for money anyway, David?
3: Well, I got expenses, like going down to the store and getting sodas.
2: Oh, I see. And you usually take that little girl down the block, don't you, Sally Kinney?
3: Hmm? Yes, I do.
2: Mm-hmm. And do you pay for her sodas?
3: Oh, no, we're not that serious.
2: Well, I still think that 50 cents is plenty for an 8-year-old boy.
1: David, Daddy's just trying to tell you that you should learn the value of money.
3: Well, that's just it, Mom. You want me to be thrifty and save my money, don't you?
1: Yes.
3: Well, I spend it all now, but if I got an extra quarter, then I'd have something to save. How about it?
1: Well, I don't know. It's up to your father.
3: What do you say, Pop?
2: Well, David, when I was your age...
3: Oh, Pop, not one of those stories.
1: Now, David, if you want to get a raise, you've got to listen to your father's story.
2: Oh, well, it's not compulsory, you know, Harriet.
1: Oh, Ozzie, don't be so sensitive.
3: Well, then tell me all about when you were my age, Pop.
2: Well, I'm out of the mood. But I do think you're old enough to earn part of your spending money. Now, when I was your age...
1: He's back in the mood again.
2: Now, Harriet, please.
1: I'll tell you, David, I know what he did when he was your age as well as he does. When your father was your age, he cut the grass every Saturday. The lawn was 150 feet deep and 75 feet wide. 78 feet wide. And full of the roughest, toughest, hardest-to-cut grass in the state.
2: And a lot of little stones that always caught in a lawnmower.
1: Who's telling this story, dear?
2: Oh, excuse me. Go ahead.
1: But all he got for cutting all that grass was 10 cents. And sometimes he had a hard time collecting it, too.
2: I'll tell you what I'll do, David. Our lawn is much smaller, but I'll give you 25 cents to cut it.
3: So thanks, Pop.
2: Well, suppose I make it 35 cents.
3: The lawn next door is smaller than ours, but they offered me 50 cents to cut it.
2: What are they trying to do, ruin the child labor market?
1: David, your father used to go from door to door selling magazines, soap, perfume, hair tonic, snake oil, rheumatism remedies.
2: No, I didn't. The snake oil, but not the rheumatism remedies.
1: Well, at any rate, David, you can see that your father was very industrious at your age.
2: Not the way I think you ought to be, David. Go out and use your head. Sell something. Sell anything. It's very good training for you.
3: Then I guess I don't get the raise, huh?
2: Well, David, I feel you ought to earn the money for yourself somehow. It's for your own good.
3: Okay, but I wish you wouldn't think about my own good so much. See you later.
2: You know, he's a good little guy, isn't he?
1: He sure is. Would you like another cup of coffee, Ozzie?
2: Yes, I would, if you don't mind.
1: I don't mind, but there's Gloria mine.
4: Gloria! Oh, Gloria!
5: Did you call me Mrs. Nelson?
1: Gloria, we'd like some more coffee. It's very good.
4: Yes, it certainly was.
2: Well, isn't there any more, Gloria?
4: No,
5: No, Mr. Nelson. There was just enough for the three of us. A cup for you and a cup for Mrs. Nelson and five cups for me.
6: Well, that's life, I suppose.
5: Didn't I just hear you talking to David?
6: Yes, he just went out. I was having a little talk with him about money.
5: Did you get any from him, Mr. Nelson?
1: Mr. Nelson was merely trying to explain the value of money to David. We probably should have explained to him how to budget his allowance. You keep a budget, don't you, Gloria?
5: Oh, of course I keep a budget. I've been keeping a budget for 10 years. Every time I spend any money, I put it right down in one column. And every time I make any money, I put it right down in the other column.
1: Well, that's very wise, Gloria.
5: Oh, yeah. You know something, Mrs. Nelson?
1: What?
5: Someday I'm going to add it all up.
1: How is it you learned to be so thrifty, Gloria?
5: Well, I had to support myself from a very early age. You see, my father drank all the time. He was always stinking from drinking.
6: Oh, that's too bad.
5: But then one day my mother gave him the cure.
1: Oh, she gave him the cure, huh? Was it permanent?
5: Oh, it was permanent, all right. He used a shotgun.
6: Well, that sounds permanent enough.
5: Well, I better clear these dishes away. My boyfriend Elmer's coming over in a little while.
6: See, I haven't seen Elmer around lately. What's he been doing?
5: The same old thing. Loafing.
1: But last week you told me he had a job.
5: Oh, he did. But it only lasted one day. He worked in the ladies' department store as a window decorator.
6: Well, why did he quit?
5: He found out those women in the windows weren't real. Well, I'll see you later.

0: Ralph.
1: Oh, hello, Sonny. Oh, here's the order from the grocery store.
0: I'll take it, mister. Gee, look, you got a big hole in your coat.
1: Oh, yeah, I know. I just tore it. And I got a date with my girl in half an hour. I'm really in a spot.
0: Say, I've got an idea. Would you want another coat?
1: Well, you ain't exactly my size, Junior.
0: No, I mean one of my father's. He's got some old ones that are in very good shape. I could sell you one.
1: Ah, that's a great idea. Hey, look, see if you can find a blue one with a red stripe to go with these green pants.
0: I'll find you a good one, all right. But, of course, I'll have to charge you a lot of money for it. As much as $1.
1: Well, I'm a sport. Go get it. Oh, hey, wait a minute. Are you sure this is okay with your old man?
0: Oh, yes. He told me I was supposed to do this. He said, sell something and make some money. Wait here, I'll get the coat for you.

0: Are you glad to see me, Lana?
1: Sure I am, Joe. And you look so wonderful, too. Say, that's a nice coat you got on.
0: Oh, it's just a little something I had made.
1: Well, maybe you better take it off, Joe. It's kind of warm in here.
0: Yeah. Especially when I'm sitting next to you, Lana. Okay, I'll take it off. Now, let me put my arms around you, honey.
1: Now, Joe. Uh-oh. Oh, my goodness. There must be Heyman outside the door. Quick, go down the fire escape. Heyman is 6 feet tall.
0: I'll hide in the closet.
1: No, down the fire escape.
0: Why can't I hide in the closet?
1: Well, okay, but the guy in there is even bigger.
0: Well, you talked me into it, Lana. It's down the fire escape for me.
1: It's coming, Heyman, just a minute.
2: Where is he?
1: Now, take it easy, Heyman. There's nobody here.
2: Don't give me that. I hate a guy talking in here.
1: Oh, that. Oh, that was just an announcer on the radio. Oh, you're so cute. Come on, sit down, Heyman. Relax. Let me fluff up your muscles.
2: Okay, lad, I'm sorry. I guess I... Hey, wait a minute. Whose coat is that?
1: What coat?
2: That one right there with the tweed buttons. So you were two-timing me, huh?
1: Let's calm down.
2: Oh, yeah? Well, Oh, look, here's the guy's name, right here by the inside pocket. Ozzie Nelson, huh?
1: Oh, no.
2: Ozzie Nelson. 1847 Regis Road.
1: No, Heyman, you're making a mistake.
2: Oh, yeah? Ozzie Nelson. I'll break that rat's neck.

0: now, back to Ozzie and Harriet. Well, it certainly looks as though little David Nelson started something when he sold his father's coat to the delivery man. Poor Ozzie. Little does he know that his coat, with his name in it, has been discovered in glamorous Lana Shanahan's apartment by none other than Herman, Lana's jealous boyfriend. Poor Ozzie. Oh, well. Meanwhile, blissfully ignorant of his unfortunate predicament, our hero is casually strolling down the street.
1: Goodbye, little
2: Mr. Nelson.
1: Oh, hello, Annie Lou. Hey, what's wrong? You look as though you just lost your best Woody Herman record.
2: Oh, I'm very unhappy, Mr. Nelson. I've got such a terrible problem, and I don't know what to do. I'm so terribly inexperienced. I need advice from someone like you.
1: Someone like me?
2: Mm-hmm. I'm so very young, and you're so very old.
1: Well, thanks, but what's the trouble, Annie Lou?
2: Well, it's about my boyfriend, Larry. He was at the movies with another girl last night, and it seems so hard to believe what he told me. Mr. Nelson, do you think that men tell the truth?
1: Well, they're about as truthful as women.
2: Oh, the nasty fibbers. I had such faith in Larry, too. He wanted to take me to the movies last night. I explained to him what an awful headache I had and how desperately ill I felt. I never dreamed he'd go to the movies with someone else.
1: Well, are you sure he was there, Emmy Lou?
2: Oh, positive. Coming back from the Palladium, Charlie and I saw him. You just can't trust men.
1: It certainly looks that way.
2: Men. You know, sometimes I get so mad.
1: That you wish there were no men?
2: Oh, no, I never get that mad.
1: Well, I guess the best thing for you to do is try and win Larry back.
2: That's exactly what I'm going to do. I've just been downtown shopping, and I bought some wonderful perfume. They had four different kinds to choose from.
1: Oh, what were they called?
2: Come hither, come nearer, come closer.
1: And the last one?
2: Where do we go from here?
1: Emmy Lou, I'm positive that you bought some of that. Where do we go from here?
2: You're right, Mr. Nelson. Here, do you want to smell it?
1: Okay, I'll take a little sniff. Oh, my gosh. That's some perfume.
2: Well, that was nothing, Mr. Nelson. Wait till you take the cork out.
1: Is that the stuff you're going to try to win Larry back with?
2: Mm-hmm. Do you think this perfume will make Larry notice me?
1: Even if you leave the city.
3: Yeah, Annie Lou, you better take this stuff back before it overwhelms me.
2: Thank you. Oh, I'm sorry, Mr. Nelson. It spilled all over you.
1: Oh, that's all right, Annie Lou. Nothing to worry about. It'll dry up.
2: But what will Mrs. Nelson think if you come home with all that perfume? Won't she think that...
1: Oh, no, of course not. Don't give it another thought. Mrs. Nelson, trust me implicitly. Don't worry about it, Annie. And good luck with Larry.
2: Thank you, Mr. Nelson. Goodbye.
1: Goodbye.

0: Mr. Nelson in?
1: No, I'm sorry. He's not in right now.
0: That's too bad. I wanted to strangle him.
1: Well, he should be back in about... What?
0: You hide me, lady. I'm here to get that skunk.
1: Why? Who are you, the old stinker? Is this a joke or something?
0: This here ain't no joke. This here Ozzie Nelson has been running around with my girl, see?
1: My husband running around with your girl?
0: That's right, sister. And I intend to put a stop to that.
1: Oh, you must be mistaken. My husband is the most faithful man that breathes.
0: I intend to put a stop to that, too.
1: I'm sure there must be some mistake.
0: There's no mistake. Your husband is trying to beat my time with Lana Shanahan, the most beautiful dame in the world.
1: Oh, really? How's he making out?
0: Listen, 3/4 of an hour ago, he was sitting on her davenport pitching woo at her. Oh, I feel sorry for you, Mrs. Nelson.
1: What for? I think it's all sort of funny.
0: Oh, your husband's a goner now. Once the man meets Lana Shanahan, he's never the same.
1: Oh. You mean he'll throw rocks at me when he comes home? Oh, look, I'm sorry, but I just know you're mistaken. My husband is a very nice person, and I trust him absolutely and completely.
0: Well, no guy can steal my girl and get away with it.
1: But I tell you, it couldn't have been Ozzie. Believe me, you're just making a wolf out of a cocker spaniel.
0: Lady, I ain't just guessing. I got proof. Yeah, take a look at this coat here. Does this coat look familiar to you?
1: Yes, it does.
0: It's your husband's, ain't it?
1: Yes, it's Ozzie's coat, all right. I'd recognize his shoulders anywhere.
0: Well, I found this coat up in my girl's apartment.
1: Oh, look, this whole thing is ridiculous. I don't care how many of his coats you found there.
0: I got plenty more evidence, sister. The guy at my girl's place had kind of a low voice.
1: Well, it might be Ozzie.
0: He had a sort of a silly giggle.
1: Well, it might be Ozzie.
0: And he was making passionate love to her.
1: You got the wrong guy.
0: Lady, there ain't no use trying to protect your husband. As soon as he pokes his nose in that door, I'm going to beat him to a pulp.
1: Well, I'm just warning you, my husband knows jujitsu.
0: No politician's going to help him out of this.
1: Give Ozzie a chance to explain when he comes in.
0: I ain't giving him nothing. When he walks in that door, I'm going to...
2: Goodbye, Mr. Oh, hello, dear. I see you have company.
0: I'll say you got company. And I ain't leaving here till I crush the life out of a Satan rat.
2: Oh, the man's an exterminator.
1: Well, not exactly, dear. This man came here to exterminate you. He claims that you've been romancing his girlfriend and you were with her this afternoon.
2: Why, that's silly, Harriet. Surely you don't believe him.
1: Oh, of course not, but he says...
0: Wait a minute. Where was you this afternoon, chum?
2: Well, I was just out walking.
1: There, you see, he was out walking. Say, let me smell you a minute, Ozzie. What were you out walking with, a halibut?
0: Just as I thought. Lana Shanahan's pipe.
2: No, not just a second. That's not Lana's perfume. That's some other girl's perfume.
1: Little man, you've had a busy day.
2: No. That's not what I meant at all. I can explain everything if you just give me a chance.
0: Okay, I'll give you a chance. Is this your coat?
2: Yeah, sure, that's my coat.
0: Well, explain this. What was it doing in my girlfriend Lana's apartment?
2: I'm sure I don't know, and I don't know your girlfriend Lana.
0: A likely story. I should have punched you when you first walked in. Why,
2: just
0: don't...
2: Just a minute. Whom do you think you're pushing around?
0: Whom? You, that's whom.
2: That's so.
0: Yeah, that's so. I got a good mind to punch you right in the nose.
2: You do, and I'll bleed all over you.
1: Oh, now, look, why don't you two be sensible? Listen, mister, I have an idea. Suppose I assure you that it'll never happen again, that you have my word that my husband will never again bother your girlfriend, Lana. Would that satisfy you?
0: Well, no.
1: Well, suppose I promise to put a collar and leash on him and never let him out of the house without me.
0: A collar and leash, huh? Yeah, that's good. Okay, lady, I'll settle for that. So long, folks.
3: I'll be getting back to Lennon now.
2: Oh, gee, honey, that was a clever way to get rid of him. Saying you were going to put a collar and a leash on me. You know, dear, I'm never going to... Yes, dear?
1: What size neck have you got?
2: Harriet, you can't really believe that silly story about that fellow's girlfriend.
1: Well, what do you expect me to believe? Having all that perfume on you and not knowing how your coat got into her apartment?
2: If you'll just let me explain, the perfume was spilled on me accidentally by Emmy Lou. As for the coat, I can't possibly imagine how it got there.
4: Hello, Mother.
1: Hi, Dad.
4: Hello, son.
2: Hello, Lana. I mean,
1: Hey, where'd you get that lollipop? It's the size of a small manhole cover.
4: It cost me 50 cents, Mom. I earned some extra spending money, like Pop told me.
2: Well, that's fine, son. I'm proud of you. How did you make the money?
4: Well, it was a cinch. I sold an old coat of yours to the delivery man.
2: Hey, tell me, David, was this coat here on the chair the one you sold?
4: Gee, that's the one, all right. How'd it get back here? Didn't the fellow like it?
2: No, he liked it all right. I'll tell you about it later, David. Right now, there's something I want to discuss with your mother.
1: Oh, now, I see. You don't think I really believed a word of what that man said. You know me well enough for that.
2: Harriet.
1: Yes, dear?
2: What size neck have you got?

0: you see, Harriet, you are convicting me on purely circumstantial evidence.
1: All right. I forgive you, dear. Answer the door, please.
0: Okay. You forgive me. I should be forgiving you.
1: I knew you'd be sensible. Thank you, dear.
0: Yeah?
2: Are you Ozzie Nelson?
0: Yes.
2: You are, huh? Are these yours?
0: Holy smokes, my pants. Where'd you... Harriet.
1: Yes, dear?
0: I think we'll just have to give David a raise in his allowance.
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4: On August 26, 1945, David got a raise on The Adventures of Ozzie and Harriet. Well, let's take a quick look at the weather. For tonight, mostly cloudy with lows from 53 to 48, a calm wind. And then on Wednesday, partly sunny with highs from 63 to 76, there'll be a calm wind becoming southwest around 5 miles per hour in the afternoon. 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

Good evening. It's August 11th, and this is Tuesday Classics on WTIP North Shore Community Radio. I'm your host for this evening, Kurt Redborg. I'll be with you for the next 2 hours with an evening of classical music. Thank you so much for tuning in. Natalie Stutzman is a French-born contralto and conductor, acclaimed for her deep, velvety voice and dynamic leadership on the podium. Music director of the Atlanta Symphony Orchestra since 2022 and future artistic and music director of the Orchestra Philharmonique de Monte Carlo. She is only the second woman to lead a major U.S. orchestra. Formerly principal guest conductor of the Philadelphia Orchestra, her career spans over 80 recordings and collaborations with top ensembles. She founded Orfeo 55, a chamber music orchestra, and her conducting has earned honors, including the 2024 Oper Award for Best Conductor. Her first recording with Atlanta was a 2024 performance of Dvorak's New World Symphony. Her second recording was released just about 2 weeks ago, a performance of Anton Bruckner's Symphony No. 4 in E-flat major. She becomes the first woman to record a Bruckner symphony with a major label. 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We will also play her work as a contralto with pieces by Handel and Schubert. I hope you enjoy the program. WTIP's supporters include Ampers, a network of independent public radio stations throughout the state of Minnesota. Ampers, diverse radio for Minnesota's communities, online at ampers.org. We will begin tonight's program with an aria from a Handel opera. Ms. Stutzman is known for her recordings of Baroque opera, both as contralto soloist and conductor. We will hear an aria from the first act of Parthenope by Handel from the year 1730. She sings and conducts the chamber orchestra Orfeo 55.

That was an aria from Handel's opera Partenope. It was sung and conducted by Natalie Stutzman. In February 1881, the Vienna Philharmonic began rehearsing a symphony unlike anything they had ever played before. This expansive work possessed mythic grandeur and ideal beauty, combining lyrical Schubertian melodies, intense Wagnerian harmonies, and thundering organ-like climaxes. Though it was Anton Bruckner's fourth symphony, most of the musicians had heard little, if any, of his music. The premiere of his fourth symphony with the Vienna Philharmonic proved a turning point in Bruckner's career. Though the critics remained divided, the audience responded enthusiastically, and the musicians of the Philharmonic realized that Bruckner was one of the major composers of their time. 2024 was the bicentennial of Bruckner's birth. Stutzman performed several of his symphonies with Atlanta that year. This performance of the Fourth Symphony was just released. It's a long work. We'll hear the first three movements in the first hour and finish it up after the break. Natalie Stutzman conducts the Atlanta Symphony Orchestra.

0: I'm Kurt Redborg, and you are listening to Tuesday Classics. We have another hour of Tuesday Classics coming up after the break. I hope you can stay tuned. 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
1: Thank you, Kurt, bringing us Tuesday Classics. Quick break, taking a look at the weather forecast for tonight. Mostly cloudy skies, low temperatures in the upper 40s to mid 50s. Mostly sunny tomorrow, looking at highs in the 60s right along Lake Superior, up into the mid 70s inland. And tomorrow night, mostly cloudy, a slight chance of some showers coming in, and low temperatures, upper 40s to mid 50s.
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0: Welcome back to the second half of Tuesday Classics for August 11th. I'm your host, Kurt Redborg. 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

On tonight's program, we're profiling the career of Natalie Stutzman, both as contralto and conductor. We're now going to finish up that Bruckner Symphony that we began the first hour. Here is the last movement of Bruckner's Symphony No. 4 in E-flat major. The Atlanta Symphony Orchestra is directed by Natalie Stutzman.

That was Bruckner's Symphony No. 4 in E-flat major. It was played by the Atlanta Symphony Orchestra and Natalie Stutzman. WTIP came on the air in 1998 to serve the community. Since then, we've been bringing you local news, weather, information, and entertainment, and connecting you with the people and places of this unique area. 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Dvorak initially wrote the American Suite for piano while in New York between 19 February and 1 March 1894. He orchestrated it more than a year after his return to his homeland, but the orchestral version was not published until 1911, 7 years after the composer's death in 1904. While known as the American Suite, it's never quite clear whether Dvorak's themes came from the typical folk music of the New World, as he experienced it, or from the music of Czech immigrants he liked to listen to during his stay in the United States. This mix of American influence with Slavic tradition is particularly apparent in the rhythm of the third movement. We'll hear the American Suite, played by the Atlanta Symphony Orchestra, under the direction of Natalie Stutzman.

That was The American Suite by Antonin Dvorak in A major. You heard it played by the Atlanta Symphony Orchestra under the direction of Natalie Stutzman. We're going to play some songs by Franz Schubert. Schubert wrote over 600 songs, and Natalie Stutzman has recorded a number of them, including the song cycles Die Winterreise and Die schöne Müllerin. The title of this song is Der Tod und das Mädchen, or Death and the Maiden. You will probably recognize the theme, as it was later used by Schubert in his string quartet number 14. This will be sung by Natalie Stutzman, contralto. The pianist is Inger Södergren.

Death and the Maiden by Franz Schubert, sung by Natalie Stutzman. Now on to another Schubert song. This one is entitled Der Wanderer, or The Wanderer. And again, you will recognize the theme as being used in Schubert's famous Wanderer fantasy. The contralto is Natalie Stutzman. The pianist is Inger Södergren.

0: Schubert's song The Wanderer, sung by Natalie Stutzman and accompanied by Inger Sodergren. Want to keep up with what's happening on the North Shore and in the Arrowhead? Tune in for the North Shore News Hour every weekday at noon. We'll bring you up-to-the-minute weather, news, and information for the North Shore and surrounding region, and also features about the people, places, and things of this unique place we call home. That's the North Shore News Hour, weekdays at noon, and also at 5 p.m. Monday through Thursday, only on WTIP. I'm Kurt Redborg, and you have been listening to Tuesday Classics. I'm so glad you could tune in with me this evening. 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
1: Thank you, Kurt, bringing us Tuesday Classics. Quick break, taking a look at the weather forecast for tonight. Mostly cloudy skies, low temperatures in the upper 40s to mid 50s. Mostly sunny tomorrow, looking at highs in the 60s right along Lake Superior, up into the mid 70s inland. And tomorrow night, mostly cloudy, a slight chance of some showers coming in, and low temperatures upper 40s to mid 50s.
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My name is Bob Martin, and this is String Theory, the show formerly known as Chamber Potluck, WTIP's chamber music show. And we're going to do a solo instrument or sonata show this week. This show is pre-recorded, so you can't call in and complain or congratulate, whatever. But you can email the station with your complaints, or you could email me at rmartinandboreal.org. And I'm going to start out, as I usually do back in the 18th century. This is some Telemann from 1735. Some of his 12 fantasies for violin without bass. I played the first four of these a while back. I'm going to play four more. I'm going to play 5, 6, 7, and 8. So the violinist is Peter Shepard.

That was violinist Peter Shepard with four of George Philip Telemann's 12 Fantasies for Violin without bass. Back then we always had bass, so they have to make sure you understand this isn't going to have it. And we're just going to stay with solo violin, and just a few years later with we'll go from Germany to Italy for Giuseppe Tartini and his Devil Sonata. I got to read you this, what he wrote to a friend at the time, 1765. One night I dreamt that I had made a pact with the devil. He was my servant and anticipated my every wish. I found myself handing him my violin to see if he might manage some pretty tunes, but imagine my astonishment when I heard a sonata so unusual and so beautiful, performed with such mastery and intelligence on a level I had never before conceived was possible. I was so overcome that I stopped breathing and awoke gasping. Immediately I seized my violin, hoping to recall some shred of what I had just heard, but in vain. The piece I then composed is without a doubt my best, and I still call it the Devil's Sonata, but it falls so far short of the one that stunned me that I would have smashed my violin and given up music forever if I could but possess it. Well, so much for the dreams. So this is Andrew Manns playing Tartini's Devil's Sonata.

That was Andrew Manzi, solo violin with Giuseppe Tartini's The Devil's Sonata. So now, just to prove there's no adult supervision on this show, I'm going to jump right ahead to 2012 with a cellist by the name of Zoe Keating. I played a few cuts off this album before. The name of the album is Into the Trees, and I'm going to play The Escape Artist and The Optimist.

That was Zoe Keating on The Layered Cello. And I think by that she means she does like Michael Monroe. Well, she'll lay down a track on her computer and then play it back. That'll be the rhythm, and then she'll play over that. And anyway, those were two of her own compositions off an album called Into the Trees. Escape Artist and Optimist were the two compositions. It's an interesting CD. It just put out last year. Or maybe, no, it says 2010. 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My name is Bob Martin, and this is String Theory, the show formerly known as Chamber Potluck. Programming on WTIP is made possible by listeners like you and the Minnesota Arts and Cultural Heritage Fund, and by Reader Weekly, serving the Northland with news, arts, and entertainment weekly since 1997. Regular listeners to this show, if there are any, will know about my Beethoven problem, which we're going to deal with now. And this is an interesting piece. It's for viola and piano, but it was originally a serenade for string trio, Opus 8, which I've played on this show, actually a couple of times. And it wasn't arranged for viola and piano by Beethoven, but rather by Franz Xaver Kleinhain. And Beethoven authorized it, but grudgingly so. This is Beethoven's quote: "I have gone through the arrangements and made drastic corrections in some passages, so do not dare to state in writing that I have arranged them." But he still let it be published. And this performance is by Paul Coletti, viola, and Leslie Howard, piano. Beethoven's Nocturnal, which is another word for serenade, and it's been given an Opus 42.

That was Paul Coletti on viola and Leslie Howard on piano with an arrangement of Beethoven's String Trio Opus 8, and it's arranged by a guy named Kleinheinz, and he gives it an Opus 42, which doesn't make much sense because it certainly sounds like early Beethoven. But anyway, it was all about getting some music out to the masses. So we're going to head into the 20th century with Prokofiev Sonata number 2 in D for violin and piano, Opus 94. The violinist is Finka Zukerman, and the pianist is Mark.

That was Finka Zuckerman on violin and Mark Nykrug on piano with Serge Prokofiev's Sonata Number 2 in D for violin and piano, Opus 94. I like that piece. With Prokofiev, you know you're in the 20th century, but it's still not off the wall hard to listen to. I'm going to finish out here with another one off that Zoe Keating layered cello album, Into the Trees. This one is called Hello Night.

That was Zoe Keating with Hello Night off her Into the Trees album. You are listening to North Shore Community Radio, broadcasting at 90.7 FM WTIP Grand Marais, 90.1 FM WGPO Grand Portage, 89.1 FM WKEK Gunflint Lake, and also on the web at WTIP.org. My name is Bob Martin. This is String Theory. See you next week.

Indigenous Australian singer-songwriter Emma Donovan comes from an impressive music lineage and is somewhat of a pretty big star in Australia as well. That's why I remain committed to helping her become more of a household name stateside and beyond as well. Everybody's got to know Emma Donovan. And that track is her and Drifting Clouds' take on Billie Eilish's Birds of a Feather. It's the Triple J Like A version. A great new bilingual single that we got into the rotation not that long ago. I'm Brett Mabee, and I'm excited that you're joining me for this hour's listening. If you're tuning in for the first time, welcome to a space where we're invited to reimagine what a mainstream music scene can look and sound like. And before our time together is up, we're going to be getting in a new song from the one and only Shane Ghostkeeper. It's actually a spring 2026 release, but it's new to the mainstream, and I'm looking forward to you checking out his Gyno feature as well. All of the details can be found at mainstreamradio.net. He is truly in a league of his own with a great psychedelic sound in the indigenous music scene. So stick around for one from him. More immediately, it's Joyce Ituri Moreno with Adrian Young. Some PJ Vegas and Toro y Moi in the first half. Krungbane, but more immediately is this new edition from Balthus. It's their July 2026 single, Motion, for Ashra, which is a psychedelic tribute to Manuel Gotching's legendary Ashra project. Be on the lookout for the October 7th Mixto Records release, Manifest, to give you a sneak peek. Enjoy this newest edition on the mainstream.

Joyce E. Tutti Moreno, two samba artists who had their first collaboration about 50 years ago. This is their second, which also features producer Adrian Young. That was Fingers bringing that block to an end. It was also Krung Bane's Balls and Pins 2 from the Universe Smiles Upon You 2 album, Rewinding to 2025. And a song that it paired nicely with is our newest addition, at least for now, into the rotation. That was Balthus and Motion for Ashra that we officially introduced into the library. If you're just now getting here, let me thank you now and later. I'll give you the utmost thanks, as you have a lot of audio options out there. You keep tuning it into the mainstream, so you're always welcome to stick around for the entire time. Reach out as well. You can find the email address or use the Purple Box chat feature at mainstreamradio.net. You're always also welcome to give me a call at 1-888-362-9970, the full number for all things Turtle Island Tunes, Full Moon Radio, the parent company of the mainstream with Brett Mabee, Gyno, and the Full Moon Radio itself. As we wind down the first half, PJ Vegas, later on, Hotly, one from White Lies, and a new one to get into the library from Métis singer-songwriter Shane Ghostkeeper. Right now, it's Tatiana Jane, the uber-talented singer-songwriter who became the first woman in 20 years to release a record on Ed Banger, the iconic Paris label behind Cassius, Justice, and Pedro Winter. Now, looking back into some of her impressive accolades, her debut release, Discordia, is described as an electronic UFO, chaotic, hybrid, and impossible to categorize. She's been rapidly rising through the Paris nightlife, and right now, it's her spring 2026 single, Brutal, getting us back into this hour on the mainstream.

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Of course, there's a good chance you're either listening to the digital archive or live every Monday through Friday from 9 a.m. to noon and 9 p.m. to midnight Eastern Time on the Full Moon Radio, where you can also enjoy incredible indigenous music of all genres, even extending beyond the scope of contemporary music, including traditional genres like round dance, powwow, Haudenosaunee, Yawenzaatge, Hantaganonge, and so much more. 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Getting us back into this half is Bird Talker and this one from First Floor Highway, a band who does have a new single out, so be on the lookout for that. But in addition, it's also worth pointing out that they are a recent feature on the amazing Indigenous in Music with Larry Kay. You can find more information about that legendary show, which has been going strong for over 20 years now, at nv1.org. So again, check out their interview. In the meantime, enjoy their Don't You Go from Under the Sun on The Mainstream.

have you, everybody. Well, listen to me, my album. Under Rock, Arizona. Chin Lee.

White Lies 2025 single Keep Up on the mainstream. It was also Bird Talker's Season of Charade, Hatothli's In My Lawn from his Danger Bird Records release Waiting for a Sign. And again, it was First Floor Highways, Don't You Go from their Under the Sun that got us into the set. Thank you so much for spending some of your hard-earned time with me today. Again, you have a lot of options out there, so the fact that you keep tuning it in is not lost on me. You're always welcome to check your AM/FM listings for the next time you can dial in there, or to listen at your own digital convenience, mosey on over to mainstreamradio.net. Ethan French, a singer-songwriter that came by way of recommendation of recent Gynonk guest Chantel Ducart, the amazing Simshian and Sukpiak, jazz pianist and singer-songwriter. But more immediately, we're heading up to Canada with the one and only Shane Ghostkeeper. Now, you already know, again, if you're a longtime listener of the show, that I love his psychedelic sounds. And what's really exciting about his newest single, Ma Constance, is that it's also a surreal experimental short film created by Shane. So be sure to check out that wild cosmic piece of indigenous futurism, I'm sure on YouTube and other places that you can find your video content. But right now, to get you excited about this, enjoy the newest edition onto the mainstream. Be good to yourself and each other and keep on tuning it in. 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

Influenced by the likes of Radiohead, Jeff Buckley, Muse, and Queens of the Stone Age, Nothing But Thieves has carved out their own distinct, highly polished, exploratory sound. They released their debut Breakout in 2015, their self-titled, and since then, some of their recent releases also include a concept album that's set in a fictional metropolis. Their 2023 Dead Club City became their first UK number one. And be on the lookout for their fifth studio album, the September 25th Stray Dogs album. That's Evolution, a sneak peek of their newest release, getting us into this hour on the mainstream. Aga jangwang got nigoyo tia wenza guego nangan wenisa de nyawes kanagaguego haitgwa. I'm thankful you're well, and I hope there are good minds everywhere across our beautiful Mother Earth today. Welcome to the mainstream. If you're tuning in for the first time, I'm your host, Brett Mabee, and as always, you're welcome to enjoy this newly reimagined mainstream, where we see a fuller integration of the great indigenous music of Turtle Island with the best that the world has to offer as well. There's a good chance you're here because you like eclectic music, and if you are a singer-songwriter, stick around for details as to how you can get your tunes into me for consideration as well. We'll be enjoying tracks from Tom Misch, later on Barry Adamson. Also, a new one to get into the library from avant-garde artist Actress. Some Pete Yorn, one from Mato, coming up before too long, and we're going to kick off this set with our first new edition, courtesy of the legendary Jordan Rakai. Enemies is a playful, yet almost arrogant, psychedelic soul track, where he is said to step into a more liberated, instinct-driven version of himself. Turn it up and sing along with this July 2026 release. It's a sneak peek of the October 30th. A safe place to be wild. You're listening to the mainstream. Osadonon, La Jane.

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The weather station's body moves from humanhood on the mainstream. Also from Mato's pleasure release. It was Older that we heard in that set. And again, for the first time, we got a sneak peek of Jordan Rakai's newest album, A Safe Place to Be Wild, into the rotation. For the first time, that was Enemies for your listening pleasure today on your new favorite show. 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And again, if you're a singer-songwriter, a special call out to you. As you probably already know, there is a wide assortment of music here on the mainstream. 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There's a good chance you'll find a new home here. Help get the word out as well. So if there are bands in your local area that you think would be a good fit, have them reach out to me as well. I love that so much of the new music comes by way of submissions. So again, check out the website for more details or just email me at brett@mainstreamradio.net. That's two T's. Don't forget the second one. Before the hour is through, Georgia Smith and WizKid, also some Pete Yorn, will be hearing from my good friend Chantel Ducart in the second half. Helping to wind down the first 30 minutes is this one from a big winner at the 2026 Juno Awards ceremony. Turn it up with Ace and Abby's remastered version of Howling on the mainstream.

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And don't forget that there are a lot of ways to take me in these great songs with you wherever you go. One such is by picking up the free Live 365 app that'll get you enjoying this and a lot of incredible indigenous music 24/7 on the Soikot with Enoton or the Full Moon Radio. It literally actually means the night kind of radio in Anondawak Ogoweno, the Seneca language. But, you know, I like the way that rolls off the tongue. Before this hour is up, music from Cree singer-songwriter and author Adrian Sutherland. We're going to get back into this half with one from South London producer Malik Venner, a.k.a. Venna, featuring Leon Thomas. It's Twisting on The Mainstream.

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Adrian Sutherland's Nottoway, which means father in Cree. A great tribute to the Nottoway, perhaps in your life as well. We also heard Barry Adamson's Skala Posters Mondo Bongo from the Skala original music by Barry Adamson soundtrack. It was also Chantel Ducart's Cake Song that we heard, and once again, we kicked off the set with Venice Twisting featuring Leon Thomas. Join me again sooner than later. Tell your friends and family. Word of mouth is always the best way to spread the word about this newly reimagined mainstream. And of course, to have it played on your favorite local airwaves, reach out to either myself or Nola Daves Moses, the distribution director at Native Voice One. Drop her a line at nola@nv1.org. Georgia Smith and Wiz Kid coming up, but not before this newest edition from Actress. Enjoy Overcord, a July 2026 release, and a sneak peek of his latest project, Radical Frame, released September 18th on Ninja Tune Records. 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

The Montreal-based art rockers La Sécurité, a band whose every member plays multiple instruments, so they rotate between synths, guitars, percussions, and vocals, of course, except for drummer Kenneth David Smith. I know, I'll leave it to drummers, right? I'm just kidding. I actually find drummers to be very musical as well, but sometimes the jokes write themselves. That's Snack City from their newest release, Bingo, on the mainstream. I'm Brett Mabey, Nyao Escano. I'm grateful you're well, and I hope there are good minds everywhere across our beautiful Mother Earth today. As I do 7 days a week, 3 hours a day, I'm coming to you from the beautiful Ohio, the Allegheny Territory of the Seneca Nation. And before our time together is up, we'll be enjoying music from Crow singer-songwriter Carrie Morin. Also, some Polynesian flavors with the one and only Josh Totofi. In the first half is Métis soul musician David Morin, and this one from English rockers Witch Post. Vogue has called their collaboration a, quote, rare and mysterious creative alchemy. Dork, Paper, and Notion have all praised their surreal storytelling, grunge rock intimacy, and super duo chemistry. Their origin story centers around a chance meeting, shared hometown names, and a literal Witch Post artifact, which continues to fuel their mythic branding. There are a lot of interesting origin stories for bands, and you might recall that one of the features on the show even met at a funeral. So anyway, what's your band's origin story? Let me know. Stay in touch. In the meantime, it's some great music for us to enjoy together today on the mainstream.

Liv Waid's Beatlesque, blue house paint from her latest release, Fur Queen, an album named in honor of her grandmother. And we also heard Blonde Shell's Heart Has to Work So Hard, Wynonna Oaks, I Broke Me First, and the English duo of Witch Post and their late 2025 single, Changeling. If you're just now joining, I'm Brett Mabee. Of course, you're listening to The Mainstream. There's no ifs, ands, or maybes about it. It's a great show where you're invited to help reimagine what a mainstream music scene can look and sound like, particularly as it pertains to the much-needed indigenous representation of Turtle Island. We'll be enjoying tracks from Superman, featuring Saigon. Also some Tanya Tagok. Later on is Josh Totofi. One from Rachel Chinariri. And helping us to wind down this first 30 minutes is Métis singer-songwriter David Morin, who, among his most recent public activity, includes his participation in SOMA Fest 2026 in Vancouver, where he appeared as a featured speaker in the industry forum, Copyright, Consent, and Creativity in the Age of AI. Some important conversations that have to be had. David Morin's a lot more than just a talented musician. He's also using his mind to push those conversations forward. Right now, from his Every Color release, enjoy Come Home, and Don't Go Anywhere. I'll join you again in the second half of this hour's broadcast.

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I celebrate her, her tears, her eye twitch, and her wet mouth. I celebrate her movement, her hips, her patella.

Tears.

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Mainstream on their live stream every Monday through Friday from 10 a.m. to 1 p.m. Eastern Time, right before the important conversations that are happening on Native America Calling. So be sure to check all of that out and so much more. Josh Totofi is coming up in this block, as is my great friend Kerry Morin. Later on, Vincent, one from Vandalux, who put his spin on a Marvin Gaye and Tammy Terrell classic. I don't think I need to say anything more about that. Right now, though, it's the one and only Danielle Ponder, who's had an extraordinary 2026. She wrote this song, Power, as a love letter to her 17-year-old self. It was inspired by her first trip to Senegal. She also went on to explain in a recent interview how Senegal reshaped her understanding of Black identity, ancestry, and global Blackness. So be sure to check out more about this incredible artist. In the meantime, enjoy some Power on the Mainstream.

is that little space we find in the dark each night without a light, in the bend of dark arms, safe from trauma, grief, and strife. Black is the color of real jungle fever in Belize, Tanzania, or Papua New Guinea. Sweaty black bodies swinging wildly, uninhibited, unashamed, unabashedly free. Black is the color of the Atlantic floor, the complexion of the sky dive directly north. It is a sunset horizon disappearing into Ontario Lake. Black is block party speakers blasting black bass beats over nodding nappy heads, carnival drums swirling black rhythms around hips, and barefoot souls stained deep in shades of red. Black is the color. Black is the color of love.

Josh the Toll Fees. Favorite weather on the mainstream. What's your favorite weather? I'll tell you mine. It's any weather that's happening when I get to hang out with you. All right, that joke fell flat on its face, as some of the corny dad jokes often do. I get a lot of sideways looks, so that's kind of why I'm glad you can't see me, nor I you. But, as always, I'm thankful that you spent a little bit of your time with me here today. Check your local listings for the next time you can dial into the mainstream with Brett, maybe. And don't forget that there are digital means as well. I keep the digital archive up to date at the full website, so head on over to the mainstream tab or listen to it live every Monday through Friday on the Full Moon Radio. There's information about the many projects of the parent company, Turtle Island Tunes Full Moon Radio LLC. Again, the mainstream, Gyno, the Full Moon Radio, and so much more. I can't wait to collaborate with you, so reach out for more details as to how we can do just that. I'm going to wind things down with this one from Vincent. They've released a number of albums, actually, in a relatively short amount of time. At least since 2023, they've put out numerous EPs, a full album, and singles. And this one is from their Rhythmic Pool EP. It's Howard Zinn that I leave you with today on the mainstream. Be good to yourself and each other, and be good or be good at it. Dent gay, I watch your goose.

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Indigenous Australian singer-songwriter Emma Donovan comes from an impressive music lineage and is somewhat of a pretty big star in Australia as well. That's why I remain committed to helping her become more of a household name stateside and beyond as well. Everybody's got to know Emma Donovan. And that track is her and Drifting Cloud's take on Billie Eilish's Birds of a Feather. It's the Triple J Like A version, a great new bilingual single that we got into the rotation not that long ago. I'm Brett Mabee, and I'm excited that you're joining me for this hour's listening. If you're tuning in for the first time, welcome to a space where we're invited to reimagine what a mainstream music scene can look and sound like. And before our time together is up, we're going to be getting in a new song from the one and only Shane Ghostkeeper. It's actually a spring 2026 release, but it's new to the mainstream, and I'm looking forward to you checking out his Gyno feature as well. All of the details can be found at mainstreamradio.net. He is truly in a league of his own with a great psychedelic sound in the indigenous music scene. So stick around for one from him. More immediately, it's Joyce Ituri Moreno with Adrian Young. Some PJ Vegas and Toro y Moi in the first half. Krungbane, but more immediately, is this new edition from Balthus. It's their July 2026 single, Motion, for Ashra, which is a psychedelic tribute to Manuel Gotching's legendary Ashra project. Be on the lookout for the October 7th Mixto Records release, Manifest, to give you a sneak peek. Enjoy this newest edition on the mainstream.

Joyce E. Tutti Moreno, two samba artists who had their first collaboration about 50 years ago. This is their second, which also features producer Adrian Young. That was Fingers bringing that block to an end. It was also Krung Bain's Balls and Pins 2 from the Universe Smiles Upon You 2 album, Rewinding to 2025. And a song that it paired nicely with is our newest addition, at least for now, into the rotation. That was Balthus and Motion for Ashra that we officially introduced into the library. If you're just now getting here, let me thank you now and later. I'll give you the utmost thanks, as you have a lot of audio options out there. You keep tuning it into the mainstream, so you're always welcome to stick around for the entire time. Reach out as well. You can find the email address or use the Purple Box chat feature at mainstreamradio.net. You're always also welcome to give me a call at 1-888-362-9970, the full number for all things Turtle Island Tunes, Full Moon Radio, the parent company of the mainstream with Brett Mabee, Gyno, and the Full Moon Radio itself. As we wind down the first half, PJ Vegas, later on, Hotly, one from White Lies, and a new one to get into the library from Métis singer-songwriter Shane Ghostkeeper. Right now, it's Tatiana Jane, the uber-talented singer-songwriter who became the first woman in 20 years to release a record on Ed Banger, the iconic Paris label behind Cassius, Justice, and Pedro Winter. Now, looking back into some of her impressive accolades, her debut release, Discordia, is described as an electronic UFO, chaotic, hybrid, and impossible to categorize. She's been rapidly rising through the Paris nightlife, and right now, it's her spring 2026 single, Brutal, getting us back into this hour on the mainstream.

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where you can also enjoy incredible indigenous music of all genres, even extending beyond the scope of contemporary music, including traditional genres like round dance, powwow, Haudenosaunee, Yawenzaatge, Hantaganonge, and so much more. 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Getting us back into this half is Bird Talker and this one from First Floor Highway, a band who does have a new single out, so be on the lookout for that. But in addition, it's also worth pointing out that they are a recent feature on the amazing Indigenous in Music with Larry Kay. You can find more information about that legendary show, which has been going strong for over 20 years now, at nv1.org. So again, check out their interview. In the meantime, enjoy their Don't You Go from Under the Sun on The Mainstream.

listen to me, my album. Under Rock Arizona. Chin Lee.

White Lies 2025 single Keep Up on the mainstream. It was also Bird Talker's Season of Charade, Hathaughtli's In My Lawn from his Danger Bird Records release Waiting for a Sign. And again, it was First Floor Highway's Don't You Go from their Under the Sun that got us into the set. Thank you so much for spending some of your hard-earned time with me today. Again, you have a lot of options out there, so the fact that you keep tuning it in is not lost on me. You're always welcome to check your AM/FM listings for the next time you can dial in there, or to listen at your own digital convenience, mosey on over to mainstreamradio.net. Ethan French, a singer-songwriter that came by way of recommendation of recent Gyno guest Chantel Ducart, the amazing Simshian and Sukpiak, jazz pianist and singer-songwriter. But more immediately, we're heading up to Canada with the one and only Shane Ghostkeeper. Now, you already know, again, if you're a longtime listener of the show, that I love his psychedelic sounds. And what's really exciting about his newest single, Maconstance, is that it's also a surreal experimental short film created by Shane. So be sure to check out that wild cosmic piece of indigenous futurism, I'm sure on YouTube and other places that you can find your video content. But right now, to get you excited about this, enjoy the newest edition onto the mainstream. Be good to yourself and each other and keep on tuning it in. Enjoy.

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Influenced by the likes of Radiohead, Jeff Buckley, Muse, and Queens of the Stone Age, Nothing But Thieves has carved out their own distinct, highly polished, exploratory sound. They released their debut breakout in 2015, their self-titled, and since then, some of their recent releases also include a concept album that's set in a fictional metropolis. Their 2023 Dead Club City became their first UK number one. And be on the lookout for their fifth studio album, the September 25th Stray Dogs album. That's Evolution, a sneak peek of their newest release, getting us into this hour on the mainstream. Aga jangwang got nigoyo tiyo wenza gwego nangan wanisa de nyawes kanaga gwego haitkwa. I'm thankful you're well, and I hope there are good minds everywhere across our beautiful Mother Earth today. Welcome to the mainstream. If you're tuning in for the first time, I'm your host, Brett Mabee, and as always, you're welcome to enjoy this newly reimagined mainstream, where we see a fuller integration of the great indigenous music of Turtle Island with the best that the world has to offer as well. There's a good chance you're here because you like eclectic music, and if you are a singer-songwriter, stick around for details as to how you can get your tunes into me for consideration as well. We'll be enjoying tracks from Tom Mischke, later on Barry Adamson. Also, a new one to get into the library from avant-garde artist Actress. Some Pete Yorn, one from Mato, coming up before too long, and we're going to kick off this set with our first new edition, courtesy of the legendary Jordan Rakai. Enemies is a playful, yet almost arrogant, psychedelic soul track, where he is said to step into a more liberated, instinct-driven version of himself. Turn it up and sing along with this July 2026 release. It's a sneak peek of the October 30th. A safe place to be wild. You're listening to the mainstream. Osara no la jay.

The weather station's body moves from humanhood on the mainstream. Also from Mato's pleasure release. It was Older that we heard in that set. And again, for the first time, we got a sneak peek of Jordan Rakai's newest album, A Safe Place to Be Wild, into the rotation. For the first time, that was Enemies for your listening pleasure today on your new favorite show. 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And again, if you're a singer-songwriter, a special call out to you. As you probably already know, there is a wide assortment of music here on the mainstream. 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There's a good chance you'll find a new home here. Help get the word out as well. So if there are bands in your local area that you think would be a good fit, have them reach out to me as well. I love that so much of the new music comes by way of submissions. So again, check out the website for more details or just email me at brett@mainstreamradio.net. That's two T's. Don't forget the second one. Before the hour is through, Georgia Smith and WizKid, also some Pete Yorn, will be hearing from my good friend Chantel Ducart in the second half. Helping to wind down the first 30 minutes is this one from a big winner at the 2026 Juno Awards ceremony. Turn it up with Ace and Abby's remastered version of Howling on the mainstream.

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And don't forget that there are a lot of ways to take me in these great songs with you wherever you go. One such is by picking up the free Live 365 app that'll get you enjoying this and a lot of incredible indigenous music 24/7 on the Soy Cot with Enotot or the Full Moon Radio.

literally actually means the night kind of radio in Anondawa Gakoeno, the Seneca language, but, you know, I like the way that rolls off the tongue. Before this hour is up, music from Cree singer-songwriter and author Adrian Sutherland. We're going to get back into this half with one from South London producer Malik Venner, a.k.a. Venna, featuring Leon Thomas. It's Twisting on the Mainstream.

Yeah.

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Adrian Sutherland's Nottoway, which means father in Cree. A great tribute to the Nottoway, perhaps in your life as well. We also heard Barry Adamson's Skala Posters, Mondo Bongo, from the Skala original music by Barry Adamson soundtrack. It was also Chantel Ducart's Cake Song that we heard, and once again, we kicked off the set with Venice Twisting, featuring Leon Thomas. Join me again sooner than later. Tell your friends and family. Word of mouth is always the best way to spread the word about this newly reimagined mainstream. And of course, to have it played on your favorite local airwaves, reach out to either myself or Nola Daves Moses, the distribution director at Native Voice One. Drop her a line at nola@nv1.org. Georgia Smith and Wiz Kid coming up, but not before this newest edition from Actress. Enjoy Overcord, a July 2026 release, and a sneak peek of his latest project, Radical Frame, released September 18th on Ninja Tune Records. Be good to yourself and each other, and of course, keep on keeping on with the mainstream.

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The Montreal-based art rockers La Sécurité, a band whose every member plays multiple instruments, so they rotate between synths, guitars, percussions, and vocals, of course, except for drummer Kenneth David Smith. I know, I'll leave it to drummers, right? I'm just kidding. I actually find drummers to be very musical as well, but sometimes the jokes write themselves. That's Snack City from their newest release, Bingo, on the mainstream. I'm Brett Mabee, Nyao Escano. I'm grateful you're well, and I hope there are good minds everywhere across our beautiful Mother Earth today. As I do 7 days a week, 3 hours a day, I'm coming to you from the beautiful Ohio, the Allegheny Territory of the Seneca Nation. And before our time together is up, we'll be enjoying music from Crow singer-songwriter Carrie Morin. Also, some Polynesian flavors with the one and only Josh Totofi. In the first half is Métis soul musician David Morin. And this one from English rockers Witch Post. Vogue has called their collaboration a, quote, rare and mysterious creative alchemy. Dork, Paper, and Notion have all praised their surreal storytelling, grunge rock intimacy, and super duo chemistry. Their origin story centers around a chance meeting, shared hometown names, and a literal Witch Post artifact, which continues to fuel their mythic branding. There are a lot of interesting origin stories for bands, and you might recall that one of the features on the show even met at a funeral. So, anyway, what's your band's origin story? Let me know. Stay in touch. In the meantime, it's some great music for us to enjoy together today on the mainstream.

0: Liv Waid's Beatlesque, blue house paint from her latest release, Fur Queen, an album named in honor of her grandmother. And we also heard Blonde Shell's Heart Has to Work So Hard, Wynonna Oakes, I Broke Me First, and the English duo of Witch Post and their late 2025 single, Changeling. If you're just now joining, I'm Brett Mabee. Of course, you're listening to The Mainstream. There's no ifs, ands, or maybes about it. It's a great show where you're invited to help reimagine what a mainstream music scene can look and sound like, particularly as it pertains to the much-needed indigenous representation of Turtle Island. We'll be enjoying tracks from Superman, featuring Saigon. Also some Tanya Tagok. Later on is Josh Totofi. One from Rachel Chinariri. And helping us to wind down this first 30 minutes is Métis singer-songwriter David Morin, who, among his most recent public activity, includes his participation in SOMAFest 2026 in Vancouver, where he appeared as a featured speaker in the industry forum, Copyright, Consent, and Creativity in the Age of AI. Some important conversations that have to be had. David Morin's a lot more than just a talented musician. He's also using his mind to push those conversations forward. Right now, from his Every Color release, enjoy Come Home. And don't go anywhere. I'll join you again in the second half of this hour's broadcast on The Mainstream.
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tears, her eye twitch, and her wet mouth. I celebrate her movement, her hips, her patella. I celebrate her voice, her earnest voice. I am her creator, her home and her comfort. I drink her tears.

At the halfway point of this hour's broadcast, allow me a quick shout-out to the friends that are tuned in to NV1.org, the official and full website for all things Native Voice One, Native American Radio Network. You're welcome to catch the mainstream on their live stream every Monday through Friday from 10 a.m. to 1 p.m. Eastern Time, right before the important conversations that are happening on Native America Calling. So be sure to check all of that out and so much more. Josh Totofi is coming up in this block, as is my great friend Kerry Morin. Later on, Vinson, one from Vandalux, who put his spin on a Marvin Gaye and Tammy Terrell classic. I don't think I need to say anything more about that. Right now, though, it's the one and only Danielle Ponder, who's had an extraordinary 2026. She wrote this song, Power, as a love letter to her 17-year-old self. It was inspired by her first trip to Senegal. She also went on to explain in a recent interview how Senegal reshaped her understanding of Black identity, ancestry, and global Blackness. So be sure to check out more about this incredible artist. In the meantime, enjoy some Power on the mainstream. Power!

is that little space we find in the dark each night without a light, in the bend of dark arms, safe from trauma, grief, and strife. Black is the color of real jungle fever in Belize, Tanzania, or Papua New Guinea. Sweaty black bodies swinging wildly, uninhibited, unashamed, unabashedly free. Black is the color of the Atlantic floor, the complexion of the sky dive directly north. It is a sunset horizon disappearing into Ontario Lake. Black is block party speakers blasting black bass beats over nodding nappy heads, carnival drums swirling black rhythms around hips, and barefoot souls stained deep in shades of red. Black is the color. Black is the color of love.

Josh the Tofies. Favorite weather on the mainstream. What's your favorite weather? I'll tell you mine. It's any weather that's happening when I get to hang out with you. All right, that joke fell flat on its face, as some of the corny dad jokes often do. I get a lot of sideways looks, so that's kind of why I'm glad you can't see me, nor I you. But, as always, I'm thankful that you spent a little bit of your time with me here today. Check your local listings for the next time you can dial into the mainstream with Brett, maybe. And don't forget that there are digital means as well. I keep the digital archive up to date at the full website, so head on over to the mainstream tab or listen to it live every Monday through Friday on the Full Moon Radio. There's information about the many projects of the parent company, Turtle Island Tunes Full Moon Radio LLC. Again, the mainstream, Gyno, the Full Moon Radio, and so much more. I can't wait to collaborate with you, so reach out for more details as to how we can do just that. I'm going to wind things down with this one from Vincent. They've released a number of albums, actually, in a relatively short amount of time, at least since 2023. They've put out numerous EPs, a full album, and singles. And this one is from their Rhythmic Pool EP. It's Howard Zinn that I leave you with today on the mainstream. Be good to yourself and each other, and be good or be good at it. Dent K.I. What's your

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Welcome to Swing Session, a recollection of the music and the music makers of the 1930s and 40s, the period we now call the swing era.

Frankie Trumbauer was a sax player with Paul Whiteman's orchestra in the late 20s and early 30s. His pal was cornet player Bix Beiderbecke. It was only natural that the two of them would eventually collaborate in an early swing band. And we're going to hear a classic jazz treatment, copied later by swing bands for dancing. From 1927, Singin' the Blues.

Ray McKinley made his reputation as a drummer with the Dorsey Brothers and then Jimmy Dorsey's orchestra, and then as a collaboration in a collaboration with Will Bradley as the joint leader of the Will Bradley Band. He left Bradley in 1942 and formed his own band, but that lasted less than a year. Then he was drafted and joined the Glenn Miller Army Air Force Band, only to become the leader upon the death of Glenn Miller in 1944. But we're going to go back to 1940 when he had the joint leadership of the Bradley Orchestra. Here is Ray McKinley on the vocal and a strong boogie-woogie piano beat on Beat Me Daddy, 8 to the Bar.

Coleman Hawkins had a long career as a tenor sax player, a short career as a big band leader, only 1939 to 41. But we hear his talent in this recording of Serenade to a Sleeping Beauty.

One of the most popular of the Latin rhythm bands was conducted by Edmundo Ross. Here's their version of Cuban Love Song.

Vaughn Monroe started as a dance band leader, became a hit vocalist in the 50s, and ended his career as the spokesman for RCA television sets in the 1960s. But here is number one tune in 1947, Vaughn Monroe and his orchestra and Ballerina.

Horace Height was a popular radio band featured on such shows as Pot of Gold, the first radio prize giveaway program, the Youth Opportunity Talent Show, which discovered a young accordion player named Dick Contino, who was to become very popular in the swing era. Height was one of the most financially successful band leaders of the swing era. Here's his band, Horace Height, and I Wonder Who's Kissing Her Now.

Horace Height and his Musical Nights. I wonder who's kissing her now. And now a tune by Bob Hope's Radio Show Orchestra. The Les Brown Band of Renown, a 1929 tune, Just You, Just Me.

Three tunes from Les Brown's band included Just You, Just Me, then Moonlight in Vermont, and winding up with a hit from the musical South Pacific titled Younger Than Springtime. Pianist Hank Jones played in and around his home state of Michigan until he was invited to New York's 52nd Street in 1944. That led to work with popular bands and 5 years as Ella Fitzgerald's pianist. On our stage, Hank Jones performs Heart and Soul.

The young trumpet player from Hilbert, Wisconsin, would begin his career playing with local bands as a teenager in the 1920s, then move to New York in the 1930s and play with Hal Kemp, Paul Whiteman, Benny Goodman, and Tommy Dorsey. This set of three by Bunny Berrigan begins with a jam session at RCA Victor, featuring Berrigan on trumpet, Tommy Dorsey on trombone, and Fats Waller at the piano. Honeysuckle Rose.

Bunny Berrigan on trumpet with Honeysuckle Rose, Jelly Roll Blues, and the Joyce Kilmer poem set to music, Trees. Sammy Nestico is known in music circles as an outstanding composer, arranger, and educator. He has arranged for Basie and composed for Hollywood. And with his own big band, he has recorded some swing-era tunes, like Fascinating Rhythm, and I'm beginning to

The time is 7 a.m. and you're listening to North Shore Community Radio, broadcasting at 90.7 FM, WTIP Grand Marais, 90.1 FM, WGPO Grand Portage, 89.1 FM, WKEK Gunflint Lake, and on the web at WTIP.org. Stay tuned. Daybreak is coming up next.

Well, good morning. It is Wednesday, August 12th. You're tuning in to Daybreak here this morning on WTIP Radio. I'm Kelly Hawkins, and beautiful, beautiful start to our morning here. Sun is shining, and it looks like it's just going to be another wonderful, gorgeous August day. Just love it. Right now here at the WTIP station, we're sitting at a comfortable 50 or so degrees. It's just a nice little kind of a light jacket or just a long sleeve shirt. Maybe you just feel like I'm not wearing one today. You don't really need it because temperatures are going to warm up to about 68 here along the shore and then 77 a little farther inland. So it's going to be just another beautiful day. So as I mentioned, 50 or so degrees here at the WTIP station right now, 55 up over the hill near the Grand Marais Cook County Airport this morning. Mostly sunny for our day and just a little bit of a calm wind from the southwest, picking up maybe just a touch to 5 miles per hour later this afternoon, but temperatures definitely rising to the high 60s along the shore, and then it looks like kind of mid to high 70s a little farther inland. Before we get to an extended forecast, let's check in with our weather reporters here. We're actually going to head up the Gunflint Trail first. We have Eric McDonald up near Mid-Trail area this morning. Poplar Lake, 51 degrees, Eric says, and clear conditions in the Mid-Trail area. And then next, we're going to head to the Upper Crawfell area. We have Mike Carlson there with 59 degrees there this morning. Mike says no wind this morning, and it is a beautiful morning, Mike says. And then Mary Brislant in Lutzen on the west end, 57 degrees. Mary is starting her morning off in Lutzen this morning with 85% humidity and calm winds as well down on the west end. Mary says this perfect weather continues. No wind, warm temperatures, low humidity, and no bugs. Noticing a lot of little sandpiper birds on the golf course. They are so hard to identify, but it is fun to see them. Happy Wednesday, everyone. So thanks, Mary and Mike and Eric, for those weather reports. Sounds like we're all in the same boat here. Clear conditions and all soaking up just that beautiful morning. We're starting off here on August 12th. We'll take a look at our forecast for later today. I mentioned temperatures definitely going to rise, kind of those 60s and 70s throughout much of our Arrowhead region here today. And then moving into our forecast for tonight. Temperatures dropping down to about 53 degrees inland today, and then along the shore about 52, so pretty similar conditions. Clouds might roll in again tonight, and a little bit of some calm winds coming from the north about 5 miles per hour today or tonight. And then for just a quick peek into the rest of our week here as well, pretty similar conditions to where we're sitting at today. Tomorrow we're expected to be hanging out in the mid-60s along the shore, so 67 expected as a high for Grand Marais. Mostly sunny conditions. A little farther inland, temperatures going to be a little bit warmer tomorrow, high of 74 expected throughout the Arrowhead region. And then wrapping up our week with Friday, high of 70 expected across the Arrowhead region and high of 60 along the shore. Partly sunny conditions there as well. So pretty repetitive there for the next couple of days. We're not expecting any major storms or rain or precipitation until Saturday. So potentially Friday night starting, 20% chance of an increase into Saturday, chance for some showers rolling through. So we'll get a little bit of some additional precipitation over the weekend, mostly Saturday, and then into Saturday night there as well. And then back to sun on Sunday, according to the National Weather Service. But we always know things can change. So we'll keep you updated here on WTAP as we near the weekend and near the end of the week. Well, before we get to what we have coming up on Daybreak here this morning, just want to shout out to a happy birthday to my grandpa, Chet Linskoog. So I know he always tunes in the morning and celebrating his birthday today. So if you happen to see him driving through town, feel free to wave or let him know that it's a happy birthday. So happy birthday, Grandpa. Well, coming up on Daybreak here this morning, the latest state and national news we'll always catch up on. And then actually, we're going to be talking about high school sports here. And we're ramping up. Can you believe it? School is starting in just a few weeks, a little over 3.5 weeks here. I think we're away from school starting. Fall sports as well, beginning here shortly there as well. Football season, volleyball, all the sports. And WTIP's Josh Henke had a chance to check in with Mike Theismann to talk about kind of a preview of the fall sports season, all the things happening and preparations that go into it and what we can expect for this kind of fall high school season. So we'll get a full update coming up here on Daybreak this morning. And programming on WTAP is supported in part by Ampers, a network of independent public radio stations throughout the state of Minnesota. Ampers, diverse radio for Minnesota's communities, online at ampers.org. We'll get to some news and some headlines here following the primary election that occurred yesterday, so stay tuned in just a moment.

0: And speaking of the primaries that took place yesterday, we'll share a couple of the our local race election results and then also a couple of the higher state ones there as well. Been watching. So the unofficial results for the 2026 Cook County primary election are now in for District 1. So advancing to the general election in November are candidates Deb White, which is the incumbent, and Matt Kelm. So candidate Deb White ended the night with the most votes with 132, followed by Matt Kelm with 63 votes. Christine Childs followed with 52 votes. Cook County Auditor Brady Powers told WTAP that overall turnout for Cook County voters during the August 11th primary was about 42% of registered voters. And moving on to some state races, Minnesota appears headed towards having its first woman in the governor's office. After a pair of primary elections on Tuesday night, Amy Klobuchar became the first woman to win the DFL nomination for governor on Tuesday night, setting up a historic general election campaign. Klobuchar will face Minnesota House Speaker Lisa Daymuth, who won the GOP primary for governor and was also the first woman to win her party's nomination. Moving on to some other races here across the state, Minnesota Lieutenant Governor Peggy Flanagan won the DFL primary for U.S. Senate on Tuesday, defeating U.S. Representative Angie Craig. Flanagan of St. Louis Park and a member of the White Earth Nation is the first Native American to hold statewide office in Minnesota and would be the first Native American woman elected to the U.S. Senate. Former NFL sideline broadcaster Michelle Tafoya won Minnesota's Republican primary for U.S. Senate on Tuesday. And lastly here, Pete Stauber won the Republican nomination for the U.S. House in Minnesota's 8th Congressional District and will face off with Trina Swanson, who won the Democratic nomination for Minnesota's 8th Congressional District. A lot of other state news and election results throughout the entire of Minnesota. So a lot to get to, but those are some of the ones we've been keeping an eye on. Moving on to some outdoor-related news and some new unfortunate news that we received yesterday from the U.S. Forest Service. Officials with the Superior National Forest announced yesterday that a crew member working to contain the wildfires burning in the Boundary Waters Canoe Area Wilderness has died. The Eastern Area Complex Incident Management Team, which is overseeing the fires under the command of the Superior National Forest and Minnesota Department of Natural Resources, says an individual assigned to the fires had a medical emergency at about 10:40 a.m. Tuesday near Ely. Fire personnel and emergency medical services transferred the person to a hospital where the patient unfortunately died. Officials did not immediately share the cause of death or how it may have been connected to fighting the fires. Fire officials say there will be an update when additional information is available and confirmed. As of Monday, there were 761 personnel assigned to the wildfires burning in northern Minnesota. This is the first fatality reported since the fires began early last month. And moving on to some news from the Duluth area. Yesterday on Daybreak, we shared some news about the Flock cameras. And in some additional news here this morning, the Star Tribune reports that Duluth has joined other communities in Minnesota and across the country that are pulling the plug on the hotly debated Flock license plate reader devices. The growing hesitancy in Minnesota and beyond comes amid a groundswell of criticism and sometimes vandalism over whether the license reading cameras violate drivers' privacy rights, as well as being used to enforce the federal immigration crackdown. The Duluth Police Department announced on Tuesday that it will let its grant-funded one-year contract with Flock run out effective September 7th without renewing. Duluth, with roughly 88,000 residents, is the largest municipality so far in Minnesota to reverse course regarding Flock cameras as public pushback grows across the state. On Monday, Duluth Police told the Minnesota Star Tribune that officials have recorded six times when the department's cameras were either stolen or vandalized. And according to the State Bureau of Criminal Apprehension, Duluth has been operating nine license plate reading cameras. In some other news here this morning, Associated Press reports that a federal judge has agreed to halt President Donald Trump's executive order that sought to have the U.S. Postal Service play a central role in deciding who can receive a mail ballot. On Tuesday, a U.S. district judge in Boston sided with the League of Women Voters and other voting rights groups that challenged the Republican president's order and granted a preliminary injunction. The judge's ruling bars the Postal Service from taking any action to implement the order ahead of this year's midterm elections. Separate plaintiffs have argued in two lawsuits that the order should be found unconstitutional because the states and Congress, not the president, have the power to set election rules. Well, the time is 7:11. We're going to continue to hear some more news and some more headlines here from across our state.
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2: With headlines from around the state, I'm Zan Holston. As the one-year mark approaches, Annunciation Catholic School parents are reflecting on the attack. The parent-led Annunciation Light Alliance is sharing personal accounts, hoping they can help future students and families understand what happened and its lasting impact. The mass shooting happened last August 27th, when a gunman fired through the church windows during the school's first all-school mass, killing 10-year-old Harper and 8-year-old Fletcher. The Alliance says the project honors the students lost while building an understanding of gun violence. Minnesota's primary broke a non-presidential year early voting record before the polls even opened yesterday, with more than 241,000 ballots accepted. It's also the first statewide election in which every Minnesota voter had access to the new 18-day early voting system. Yesterday's primary election also brought federal election monitors, something Secretary of State Steve Simon says isn't new.
3: This has been done the last several election cycles under multiple presidents, including President Biden.
2: What was different, Hennepin and Ramsey counties refused the Justice Department's request to put monitors inside polling places. About 20 federal staff remained outside a 100-foot boundary, while the state attorney general's office sent staff to observe the federal teams. A proposed right-to-repair measure is back on the ballot for St. Paul's November election, at least for now. A Ramsey County judge ordered the city to put the question before voters. If approved, renters could make certain repairs themselves and deduct the cost from their rent when a landlord doesn't act in time. Last week, the city council voted to block the ballot question after the city attorney warned it conflicts with state law. Organizer Cole Hansen says the proposal is aimed at basic repairs.
4: We're not talking about putting in new additions to your apartment. We're talking about replacing the float valve. We're talking about replacing a window screen.
2: The state Supreme Court denied the city's emergency request to block the order. The city can still appeal. St. Paul isn't the only place where a November ballot question is now in court. North Metro group Parents for Good gathered more than 3,000 signatures to try to force a public vote on additional funding for the Anoka-Hennepin School District. But a judge ruled only the school board can put a funding question on the ballot. The group is appealing. Jurors will remain anonymous to the public in the murder trial of the man accused of killing Minnetonka-based UnitedHealthcare CEO Brian Thompson. Luigi Mangione was in court yesterday for his last appearance before his trial is scheduled to begin next month. The judge cited threats, harassment, and concerns about possible juror intimidation when he made his ruling. Mangione has pleaded not guilty of intentionally shooting and killing Thompson outside a Manhattan hotel in December 2024. Duluth is trying to stop more single-family homes from being converted into short-term vacation rentals. A new city council proposal would ban new whole-home non-owner-occupied short-term rentals, including those listed on sites like Airbnb and Vrbo. The city put a one-year freeze on that type of license last fall. The pause expires in November. City officials say short-term rentals put pressure on the residential housing market.
5: We're trying to protect our housing stock, and our most vulnerable are those single-family homes.
2: The proposal would still allow owner-occupied home shares and existing licensed vacation rentals. A vote on the ordinance language could come later this month. And some shoppers in Duluth can double their buying power on fresh produce. Whole Foods Co-op and Essentia Health have launched Fresh Dollars, a program matching produce purchases dollar for dollar up to $10. People enrolled in programs including SNAP, WIC, and Medicaid can visit the Whole Foods Co-op website for eligibility details. Minnesota is looking for a new permanent director for its Office of Missing and Murdered Indigenous Relatives. State Senator Mary Kunish, who helped lead the effort that created the first in the nation office, says the office is reviewing options for a new leader. The office works with tribal nations, law enforcement, and families to address violence against Indigenous people. Applications for the permanent job close August 31st. And finally, up north enthusiasts, rejoice. Starting tomorrow, the U.S. Forest Service will have reopened 1,500 campsites in the Boundary Waters. That's about 75% of the wilderness area. Some areas remain closed for safety reasons. For North Star Stories, I'm Zan Holston.
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And you're tuning in to Daybreak here this morning. The time is 7:17. I'm watching the sun shine right out the window here at the WTIP station. It's just, can't get over how gorgeous of a morning it is out here so far. We'll take just a quick peek at what we have coming up on our WTIP.org event calendar. A lot of things happening, continuing to happen here throughout the area. And one of those along the shore this week is the Dark Sky Caravan. And that will be coming up into Grand Marais starting tomorrow, Thursday, August 13th. That'll be from 8 to 11 p.m. at the North House Folk School. And then after that, headed up the trail to the Scott Community Center, August 14th from 7 to 11. And then wrapping up on Saturday, August 15th, up at Chickwack Museum and Nature Center from 6:30 to 10:30 p.m. So we have all that listed on our WTIP.org event calendar. And a lot of activities kind of happening in the next couple of days. There's the meteor shower that's going to be kicking off and kind of peaking tonight here as well. We also have, well, we won't really get to see too much of it, but the solar eclipse happening. A lot of people and residents in the Iceland, Spain, Portugal, kind of Greenland area will be able to see a little bit of that solar eclipse happening this evening. And but we'll be able to see some of the meteors that are taking place. And this summer, I've been fortunate enough to have a couple of Cook County, well, youth volunteers through the Cook County Youth Volunteer Program. And Linnea Ziller has been one of those youth volunteer hanging out with me for the summer here as well. So she put a little feature together talking about the solar eclipse. We'll hear that next.

0: on August 12th, 2026, there will be a total solar eclipse visible from Iceland, Greenland, northern Russia, Spain, the Atlantic Ocean, and a small corner of Portugal. Many places in the northern hemisphere will see a partial solar eclipse, including parts of the northern U.S., most of Canada, much of Europe, and a northwestern part of Africa. Many people in Europe and Africa along the western part of the solar eclipse's path will have the opportunity to see a sunset eclipse, which happens when the sun sets while partially in the eclipse. Thank you, NASA, for providing this information. This has been Linnea Ziller for WTIV.
1: Thanks, Linnea, for putting that together for us here. And yes, a little bit of a solar eclipse happening in some areas, and we'll see that meteor shower here tonight as well. You can find all of that more on WTIP.org on our event calendar, along with a handful of other events happening throughout our area.

0: Visitor numbers at Minnesota hunger relief sites are keeping a record-breaking pace, and a new state law provides flexibility in accessing a key source of nutrition. Starting this month, food shelves across the state can accept donated eggs past their quality assurance date, with 30 days as the cutoff point. Before the law change, these sites had to throw out eggs once they reached their sell-by date. Dan Narr with the ICA Food Shelf in the Twin Cities West Metro says there's a grace period to safely eat eggs, and this move eases pressure on households struggling with high grocery costs.
1: You've got a healthy choice through eggs that is there to be able to help bridge the gap between the people who can't afford to buy a lot of the meat, have an opportunity to get that protein.
0: In addition to the 30-day limit, these eggs must be in their original packaging and kept under continuous refrigeration. A July report from the food group says there were more than 9 million visits to Minnesota food shelves last year, a record number for the state. Narr says giving these eggs a longer shelf life also helps smaller farms that are part of food distribution networks. He says, like consumers, they're struggling with inflationary pressure and other market forces. Hunger relief sites can step in and buy excess products.
1: I look at it as an economic development opportunity to help support the farming community in challenging times.
0: Narr says operations that play a role in confronting food insecurity face a lot of unknowns over the next few years. He'd like to see more policy solutions as new federal SNAP rules place pressure on program enrollment. Narr says that and the ripple effect from inflation are likely to keep demand higher for the foreseeable future. This is Mike Mullen for Minnesota News Connection.
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0: Welcome to 2026 Talks, where we're following our democracy in historic times.
1: I've worked for 30 years for the state of South Carolina. I ran a state agency. I turned it from a struggling agency into a national model. I think that's great experience to bring to the table.
0: South Carolina Republican Darlene Graham is trying to reassure voters while running for a full Senate term. Since being named to fill the seat of her brother Lindsey after his sudden death last month, she voted to confirm Todd Blanche as the next attorney general and introduced a Russia sanctions bill named for her brother. She's been endorsed by President Donald Trump and narrowly led the crowded and volatile primary field, but faces a runoff against Representative Ralph Norman. Data centers are becoming a deciding election issue at all levels. Two rural Texas county officials, Caldwell County Judge Hoppy Hayden and Guadalupe County Judge Kyle Kucher, are under scrutiny for secret business dealings with the companies. Kay Weinberg with the Caldwell Data Center Action Team says that tends to make residents feel cynical.
2: In terms of what the infrastructure does in the long term to communities and what it does to property values, health, cost of living, it's unpopular, people don't want it, and so they have to sneak these things through behind the scenes. If they asked the community's input, then these projects wouldn't be going through.
0: One recent poll found more than two-thirds of Florida voters oppose local data center development, and dozens of counties have passed moratoriums or bans. The state has encouraged their rapid growth, fueled by AI and the state's abundant resources, but lawmakers recently enacted a law giving local governments more authority over their planning. Brooke Alexander Goss with the Sierra Club Florida chapter says that acknowledges the growing divide between ordinary people and the big players.
3: I think people are really starting to figure out that when a proposal is being presented by a developer, they tend to talk about, oh, it's going to create so many jobs. And I think communities are catching on to the fact that those jobs are very temporary.
0: Surveys confirm large shares of Americans oppose a data center being built within 3 miles of their homes. New York is the only state with a moratorium on them, but 14 states have considered similar legislation, and more than 500 municipalities have blocked or restricted their development. A big issue to New York is the vast power they require. Nearly 40 data centers have told the operator of the state's electric grid they want to connect, but they'd need close to 12,000 megawatts of electricity, double the demand of all homes in the state combined. In the lead-up to the midterms, Public News Service is highlighting important polls and the people they represent. A new Gallup Charles F. Kettering Foundation poll finds Americans are concerned about election integrity and democratic processes. Two-thirds say they're worried political leaders will pressure election officials to change election outcomes, and more than half say they're concerned about attempts to discourage or intimidate voters at polling sites. Derek Barker with the Charles F. Kettering Foundation calls those findings very serious.
4: If large numbers of people start to doubt this fundamental process, you could see authoritarianism, political violence become more acceptable. So we think this is a warning sign.
0: I'm Edwin J. Vieira for Pacific Network and Public News Service.

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The time is 7:28. You're tuning into Daybreak here this morning on WTIP Radio. And in some more news and headlines here this morning, the Cook County Sheriff's Office has been informed by AT&T that on Monday, August 17th, AT&T will be performing necessary equipment upgrades on the Grand Marais Tower. The work is scheduled to take place between 8 a.m. and approximately noon. During this maintenance window, the site will experience a full service outage. AT&T encourages its customers to utilize Wi-Fi calling during this period and said it apologizes for any inconvenience that this may cause. Moving on to some other news here this morning, additional campsites within the Boundary Waters Canoe Aerial Wilderness will reopen starting Thursday, August 13th, marking Phase 7 of the reopening process, according to the U.S. Forest Service. As of Thursday, the Superior National Forest will have reopened over 1,500 of the more than 2,000 campsites throughout the 1-million-acre wilderness area. Phase 7 brings 73% of the Boundary Waters back into public use. The areas set to reopen on Thursday are in the Quishwe and LaCroix districts, including Big Lake, Big Moose Trail, Norway Trail, and others. And closer to Cook County and the Gunflint Ranger District, outfitters received welcome news this week as areas surrounding the Little Knife Fire near the end of the Gunflint Trail would reopen starting Tuesday, August 11th. The Forest Service announced it would reopen 40 campsites near Hanson Lake, Esther Lake, South Arm Lake, and Artitrack Lake, among others. There is a select area that does remain closed in that vicinity. Forest Service said that visitors should be aware that portages, campsites, and latrines within the wildfire perimeter may have snagged trees that could fall, and the Little Knife Fire originated from a lightning strike in Canada before crossing the border in mid-July. The fire has burned 4,815 acres in the U.S. The Forest Service announced that the fire has reached 90% containment as of August 3rd and that there has been minimal fire activity in recent weeks. As of this Monday, 12 fire personnel remain on the ground conducting suppression and monitoring efforts. With visitors returning to the Boundary Waters and outfitters resuming operations, the Forest Service said that it wants to remind the public that if wildfire activity increases, reopening plans may be adjusted. And in some other news and headlines here this morning from the Associated Press, a former U.S. Marine from Massachusetts who has been held in Russia for more than 4 years on disputed charges has been released. Advocates for Robert Gilman announced the news on Tuesday, days after warning that he was gravely ill and at risk of dying. Gilman is a 32-year-old teacher who has been detained since 2022.

0: released by the Economic Policy Institute. It outputs the cost of the Trump administration's mass deportation campaign in any state, county, or city, along with the equivalent value of various social services. The calculator shows deportations have cost more than $3.8 billion in Wisconsin. Gordon Lafer with the EPI says it's shocking to see such a high price tag while so many people are struggling to pay for food, housing, and health insurance.
1: We wanted to show what the trade-off is so that people understand we could be having all these things that really matter in people's lives, and instead the money's being wasted on this political circus of mass deportation.
0: The calculator shows with that money, Wisconsin could fund medical care for more than 184,000 Badger Care Plus recipients. The Trump administration says deportations will restore economic stability and improve public safety. But Lafer argues deportations aren't doing that. He points to data from libertarian think tank Cato Institute showing that just 5% of people booked by ICE have a violent criminal conviction, while the vast majority had no criminal record at all.
1: This is really not a Republican versus Democratic issue. If you ask almost anybody, would it be better to spend the money on having smaller class sizes for our kids or having more affordable health insurance, then almost everybody would say yes.
0: In total, the Trump administration has spent about $270 billion on deportations. Lafer says that number is hard to visualize on a national scale, but the calculator allows people to scale it to the size of where they live. He says the results can be more dramatic for small towns.
1: If you live in a small place and you say, oh, we could have 10 extra school teachers, and everybody who has a kid in school can imagine what that would mean for their kid.
0: For Wisconsin News Connection, I'm Judith Ruiz Branch.
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0: the time is 7:35. You're tuning in to Daybreak here this morning on this lovely Wednesday. And coming up next, we're going to be talking high school sports.
1: The 2026 school year may begin in September, but the time to sign up for fall sports and activities is this week. We have Mike Teisman, ISD 166 Activities Director, to talk about the opportunities for the fall season. How are you, Mike?
2: Doing pretty good. Thanks for having me, Josh.
1: We were just talking. Are you getting ready for the school year?
2: Yeah. So I have a summer weights program that I've been running all summer, Monday through Thursdays in the mornings. And then as AD, I'm just trying to get everything confirmed with other schools and put on our online schedule. We have our fall sports meeting tomorrow night at 5:30 in the ACA for 7th through 12th grade activities this fall. But yeah, just with all the construction going on, just trying to get everything set up as we can.
1: Well, let's talk about that meeting. Obviously, that's for parents and kids who are interested in playing sports this year. This is a good meeting to attend. Can you tell them what they'd expect at this meeting?
2: Yeah, so it'll just be a general overview first of just what MSHSL expectations and kind of bylaws about participation entail, you know, making sure your kid is eligible, that they're registered, you know, enrolled in school, that they have an updated physical, which they have to get every third year. So, you know, if they've had it recently, it should be fine. Otherwise, the clinic is very accommodating about scheduling those. And then just talking about, you know, these are, you know,

0: You got to be at school. You got to maintain a certain level of grades, behavior, both at school and out of school. So we talk about that, some of our school's policies and student handbook, and then the coaches from each program will be there. Maybe not all of them, but the head coach of our volleyball, football, and cross country programs, and we'll kind of break out into smaller groups, and then they can kind of talk about the season and their expectations, how they run things. And the hope is that in total, you know, 5:30 to 6:30 or maybe 7 p.m. if people are out of questions, but hopefully as short and sweet but informative as possible.
1: Well, let's do that right now and talk about some of these programs that we have. There are three sports whose have their seasons in the fall. We'll start with cross country. The team's coming off a pretty successful season. Can you tell us how they did in 2025 and who will be coaching them this year?
0: Yep. So the program's head coach is April Wallstrom, and she's assisted by Emma Spoon and Chandler Litterist, as well as some other volunteers that kind of come and go at different times throughout the year. They have a boys and a girls program, 7 through 12, and they've had some pretty strong numbers every year I've been at the school. Last year, the North Shore Storm, which is a co-op team made of Two Harbors, Silver Bay, and Cook County, sent boys and girls to state. We had some competitors who are returning to school this year, Chance Jacobson, who will be a junior, and Leif Lindstrom, who will be a sophomore this year, who ran for the boys team last year. So they had a really good season. I know they placed very highly and I believe won a few meets. And my understanding is that they should be, you know, just as competitive or even better this year.
1: And then we have the girls volleyball program. Can you tell us a bit about that program and what their season looks like?
0: Yeah, so they were pretty young last year. They had a lot of underclassmen playing some major roles on their varsity and JV level, but they have a lot of those student-athletes returning who will be sophomores, juniors, as well as some seniors this year. Colette Mueller, who was the JV coach last year, is now the head coach, and she's has some new assistant coaches joining the program. Charles Hathaway, Chico, for those of you who are frequent the YMCA, will be coaching the junior high level. And Reese Wright, who is our band director, will be coaching the JV program this year. So it's always nice to have some in-house coaches in the school as well. But I know they've been running lots of practices this summer. I've seen a huge uptick in the amount of student-athletes in the girls program attending weight training sessions as well. So I've been kind of talking to those gals about their thoughts, and they're confident. And I think that they're excited. Their first game is a home game on August 31st. Monday, August 31st against Cherry. So, yeah, coming up real quick.
1: And then, of course, we have the football team. Can you tell us a little bit about that program and what their season looked like last year?
0: Yeah, so the head coach of the football program is Steven Anderson. This will be his fifth year as head coach. I, myself, Mike Teisman, am the assistant head coach and JV coach, defensive coordinator. And then Keaton Riley, who is also our head boys basketball coach, is our line, offensive line, defensive line coach. And then we have Odin Jorgensen, who owns Tyron Auto Lodge, who will be coaching our 7th and 8th grade level, assisted by Chris Smith, who coached at the Pony League 5th, 6th grade level last year. So it's nice. We have a lot of continuity coming back this year. Last year, we went 6-0 in the regular season, kind of fluky season with one game that got postponed and then wasn't made up due to a thunderstorm in the first quarter against Southridge. And then had another game where the other team had too many injuries, Big Fork. And so we only had 6 regular season games, but we were able to stay undefeated in the regular season. And then, you know, came into the playoffs with a lot of confidence. We were able to beat Northwoods in the section semis and go on to beat Little Fork in the section finals, which was huge for us going to state. Unfortunately, on our road to state, we had numerous injuries to some key players, upperclassmen, including our quarterback safety Nick Spry, our tight end Max Winspear, McCoy Fairbanks in the very early parts of that state game, as well as some other players that were key players for us during the season, Lucas Hackett as well. So we came up against a really, really good team, but we have high expectations this year. We graduated 2 seniors who were awesome for us last year, but we probably returned more experience at the varsity level than we have in my fifth year here. So high expectations. Guys have really put a lot of work in. I know that myself and Steven Anderson and Keaton Riley have been preaching about being multi-sport athletes. A lot of those guys have been basketball players or skiers in the winter and then going out for the track team or playing baseball in the spring and then continuing to lift weights and play other sports in the summer. So we're hoping that pays more dividends this year. Teams like Kitson County have great programs and they built that up over 10, 15, 20 years, even at the nine-man level. That's just the kind of time it takes to build those programs. But we feel like we are on the right path in the right direction with that.
1: And part of that is new facilities that are being built. Can you talk a little bit about what facilities are coming and how they're going to inform your programs?
0: Yep. So over the past two Novembers, many of you may remember there were local referendums on the ballot in both 2024 and 2025. And there were measures passed in those referendums to fund some improvements at the school. So those of you who've been around on campus this summer probably noticed a lot of construction going on. There will be a new auxiliary gym added onto the east side of the Pam Taylor gym, which is the current varsity gym. There'll be a one-stall full-court gym similar to our YMCA gym, and it'll be used for, you know, junior varsity games, more community ed programming, extra practice space during volleyball, basketball season, as well as indoor stuff for softball, baseball, or track in the spring, as well as adding two new locker rooms that will house our 6th through 8th grade students so that we're no longer having junior high school students share those spaces and having a better space to have visiting teams when they come to us. That's been a challenge, giving them adequate locker room space when we have visitors. And hopefully may allow us to host even things like tournaments in the future or other, you know, whether it's youth tournaments or Christmas tournaments, things like that. And we'll also be having an upgraded, much larger weight room. Currently, our weight room is about 500 square feet, and the new weight room will be about 2,000 square feet. Along with the athletics additions, there's going to be a new front entrance, which won't be done this fall. But things that will be improved, there's been construction in the cafeteria, as well as some of the student bathrooms. And then next summer as well, there will be some construction being done, replacing the current football field, Lyle Anderson Field, where it will become a turf and full outdoor track with new bleachers. Still be Lyle Anderson Field, just upgraded in some ways. Probably missing a few things. I know there's also some upgrades to the ACA and some of the outdoor learning spaces as well. New district offices for staff, and then a new Anishinaabe Academic Center as well.
1: You were talking a bit throughout our conversation about weight training and how this becomes a, you know, year-round commitment for students. Is this going to help with that as well?
0: Yeah. So the idea with this new larger weight room, when I first got here in the fall of 2022, there wasn't a ton of stock put into lifting for athletes, both, you know, whether it was in-season lifting or an off-season program. So myself and some other community members, Theo Rex especially, put together a fundraiser to get some of the equipment we have now. Now with a bigger space, the idea is that that'll allow for more students to participate in stuff in the summer, as well as to have even multiple teams using it during their respective seasons, or students who aren't in a sport in that season being able to use it after school. Weight training's kind of a year-round thing that we try to get students and coaches to implement into their programs. Typically, we want kids lifting twice a week if possible in their season, regardless of sport, and trying to do three or more in the off season, especially in the summer. That just comes with, you know, improved speed, strength, explosiveness, huge reductions in injury. And then I've just seen a general increase in confidence and kind of just kids' ability to work through tough situations, not just in sports, but, you know, I have talks with students a lot when they're struggling in school that they've done more difficult things than this before. So I've seen an increase in the resilience and the toughness of a lot of our students. And generally, I also think it decreases a lot of the, you know, energetic kind of behaviors they might have, that they're doing things without thinking if they're finding an outlet for their energy.
1: So if kids aren't interested in sports, what other activities could they participate in this fall through the school?
0: Yep. So we have our pep band program that's run by Reese Wright. So that's any of our students that are in band can be in that. And I know they play at multiple of the home football and volleyball games. There's also a community ed program geared towards more K through 6 students, and that program's run by Jens Jacobson. They have things like Pony League football, which is tackle football for 5th and 6th graders, flag football, which is 3rd and 4th grade. They also have a, I believe, 3rd through 6th grade soccer program that they'll be playing out at the Pappy Wright Field a few nights a week. And then we also have our 3rd and 4th, as well as 5th and 6th grade volleyball programs through community ed. You know, as we get more into the year, there are other non-athletic programs that the school offers for 7th through 12th graders, things like Knowledge Bowl, Envirothon, robotics. We also have some student athletes who are swimmers who, thanks to a co-op with Two Harbors, they practice at the Y typically and then swim and compete in meets with the Two Harbors swim and dive team.
1: You already touched on this, but you know, what is the value of having your kids participating in these programs?
0: So I know I'll speak for myself. Growing up, my parents kind of had a requirement of if you're not going to be in a sport or activity, you're going to find a job and you're going to put, you know, that 10 or 20 hours in a week at that job. And I felt it taught me responsibility. It taught me being coachable, you know, hearing things that aren't always easy to hear in the moment. I think that that helped me be a better employee. Once I got a job, I think that helped me be a better friend. It helped me reflect about my own attitude and effort, taught me about the things I can control in life and the things I can't control. Sometimes I think kids in general, whether it's, you know, current kids or looking back at your own life, we struggle and we get really anxious about things that are out of our control. I think that's a huge lesson. Up here, we have some unique challenges with how far away we are from every other opponent. You know, where I grew up, we weren't riding an hour to the nearest opponent. We were probably riding our bikes 5 minutes away. So that's definitely a challenge that I know is tough for families. And we have families that, you know, on the Northeast end that are even further away, that once the kids get home at night from a sporting event, they have another 45 minutes to an hour drive. I've seen a huge, you know, benefit with the friendships, the camaraderie, kind of the life experiences. Time management is a huge one. Understanding that, okay, I have got to be at school in the morning. I have class all day. Then I have practice. And then so understanding to use the time you have in school to get your homework done, to do your studying, using that time on the bus to do those things. I also think that there's a sense of independence that can come with, you know, some of the accomplishments that these kids have and success. And overall, I think it's good for these kids to have expectations, not only within their own homes, but by other, you know, positive adults in their life, having things like showing up on time, knowing where your equipment is, taking care of your gear, representing your school and your town and, you know, your family, I think are just lifelong lessons.
1: We've been speaking with Mike Teichman, ISD 166 Activity Director. Thank you so much for your time.
0: Thank you.
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Programming on WTIP is supported in part by Ampers, Minnesota's community radio stations, and Proof Alliance, handing out extra-large reusable tote bags at 10 a.m., noon, and 2 p.m. each day of the state fair at the Ampers booth in the Education Building.

0: And the time is 7:50. You're tuning in to Daybreak here this morning. And temperature is continuing to rise right now, looking at our weather reports. And it looks like 57, 58 degrees up over the hill near the Grand Marais Cook County Airport. We're starting to warm up here along the shore as well, 56, 57 degrees as well right now. So it's just a beautiful trend to see. We're going to hit a high of about 68 along the shore here today, kind of high 60s, low 70s, and then farther inland expected highs near 77. Mostly sunny for our day. A little bit of some overcast clouds kind of rolled in just in the last 30 so minutes, and a little bit of some blue skies, a little bit of some clouds starting to roll in, but still going to be a beautiful day. And coming up next, we'll continue to hear some more news and some more headlines here from across the U.S.
1: Arizona wildlife scientists are creating new wetlands habitats in eastern Arizona's White Mountains for the threatened Chiricahua leopard frogs. The ongoing drought still taking a toll on the frogs, and new ponds being constructed will help scientists in their efforts to advance the frogs' return to their natural environment. The Arizona Game and Fish Department's Habitat Restoration Project will bring much-needed surface water to native wildlife. Amphibians and Reptiles Program Manager Audrey Owen says the frogs play an important role in nature's food web, which is part of what makes this project so important.
2: It's important for our natural heritage, too, because they are predators. They are eating insects that are found both in the water and on land. So they have an impact on both aquatic and terrestrial ecosystems.
1: Drought is a persistent threat to the Chiricahua leopard frogs because they require permanent water sources on the landscape to thrive, like springs, streams, ponds, and stock tanks. They were declared threatened in 2002 after U.S. Fish and Wildlife declined to list them as endangered in 1998. Owen says beyond playing a vital role as both predators and prey, amphibians, including the leopard frogs, help scientists assess the overall health of an ecosystem.
2: They have permeable skin. They're sensitive to pollutants and toxins in the water. If you have amphibians, if you have things like leopard frogs in a system, you know that that system is healthy.
1: When they were listed as threatened, Arizona was home to 37 leopard frog sites. Owen says thanks to modern conservation and restoration efforts, that number has risen up to fourfold. She adds that the exact number of frogs can fluctuate with the weather. Wetter years mean more of them, and drier ones mean fewer. I'm Mark Moran for Arizona News Connection.

0: The Trump administration is buying back New York offshore wind leases as it moves forward with its plans to expand the use of fossil fuels. RWEUS Offshore is receiving more than $1 billion to give up its leases to build wind farms off the coasts of New York, California, and Louisiana. It's one of several deals the federal government made with renewable energy companies to get them to invest in fossil fuels instead. Adrian Esposito with the Citizens Campaign for the Environment says now isn't the time to ditch renewables.
1: We're living in the time right now where our energy costs are going up because we're being held hostage by oil industries, and there's geopolitical circumstances such as wars, and we could instead be generating clean, safe, homegrown energy here in America.
0: In the last year and a half, the federal government has issued a series of stop work orders for various offshore wind projects, though the courts consistently overturned them. Beyond this, data show the federal permitting process for energy projects can hold them up for more than a decade, excluding the time needed to address lawsuits against these projects. New York has invested billions of dollars to build offshore wind parks and connect them to the electric grid. The state's first offshore wind farm, South Fork Wind, off the coast of Long Island, has exceeded energy generation expectations since opening in 2024. Julie Tai with the New York League of Conservation Voters says there are other renewable energies the state should invest in more.
2: Solar has really been our savior this year, and we've seen that last year too, where it's helping to lower the peak during the hottest days, helping to save ratepayers $200 million in this latest heat wave because of how effective it's been.
0: She adds the state can also look to increase battery storage and build out more of the state's transmission infrastructure. Beyond this, New York still has two more offshore wind farms being developed, which are slated to begin operation in 2027. Empire Wind 1 and Sunrise Wind are expected to generate more than 1,700 megawatts combined, enough to power 1 million homes. This is Edwin J. Vieira for New York News Connection.
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And in some final news and announcements here, Cook County is seeking applicants to fill two vacancies on its Highway Advisory Committee representing Districts 2 and 5. The Highway Advisory Committee supports the Cook County Highway Department by reviewing and advising on policies, providing input on project development, and assisting in shaping the department's long-term vision. The committee meets quarterly at the Cook County Highway Department's main campus in Grand Marais, and you can contact the Cook County Highway Department to learn more at 218-387-3014. And we're just wrapping up our Daybreak program here on this beautiful Wednesday morning. Hopefully you're having a great start to your day. And we have so much more programming coming up today. And speaking of, two more hours of community radio on North Shore Morning. CJ Hightoff is in the studio next door and has a full and fun next 2 hours of community radio coming up next. So stay tuned for that and hang out with CJ. I think that's going to do it for me here on Daybreak this morning on this Wednesday. I'm Callie Hawkins. Enjoy your day. Enjoy that sunshine and the beautiful summer August weather if you can.

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It is 8 o'clock, and this is North Shore Morning.

Welcome to the Wednesday, August 12th edition of North Shore Morning. I'm CJ Hightoff, and we have a full show for you today. We'll start out with weather and news as usual. We'll have Earthwise. We'll have Magnetic North with Vicki Biggs Anderson. We'll have National Native News at 8:30. And then we'll chat with Emily Pavlicich from Wolf Ridge Environmental Learning Center at about 8:40. After that, it's North Star Stories. That'll bring us to the 9 o'clock hour when we start out again with weather and news. And after that, it's Earth Date. And then Jens Jacobson and Lacey Smith will be coming into the studio to talk to us about things happening at ISD 166 around the Early Childhood and Community Education Office. A pop quiz at 9:30, your opportunity to play a little trivia game with us and win a fabulous prize if you are the first one in with the right answer and you've not won in the last 30 days. MN90 or Minnesota History in 90 seconds after that. Anishinaabe Mohan Word of the Day. And then Dr. Amy O'Brien will be joining us for the next segment of Pet Health. That's at about 9:40. After that, we'll wrap up pop quiz. We'll give you the answer to the trivia question and the winner's name. Bird note after that, and that'll wrap up another North Shore Morning. We've got a lot of music and announcements and news and things to fit in between all of those features, so I hope you can stick with us the whole 2 hours. It would be a fun time to have you with us. All right, a couple birthdays that I know about. There are probably more celebrating on the 12th of August, but for sure I know that J.D. Jorgensen and Maria Carlson celebrating birthdays today on the 12th. Happy birthday. On your birthday, if it is your birthday today, the sun came up at 5:52 and it sets tonight at 8:18. That's a total of 14 hours and 26 minutes of daylight. And it's a new moon today. It's 0.1% illuminated. The full moon is coming up on August 27th. And we've got meteor showers and eclipses and all sorts of things celestial happening in the last part of this month. All right, temperature-wise, it looks like Grand Marais Harbor is checking in this hour at 58 degrees, partly sunny. Ely is 60, mostly sunny there. Minneapolis, 72 and sunny. Duluth, 66. Two Harbors, 60. Tofty is 62, Silver Bay 64, Grand Portage Tribal Lands 62, Thunder Bay, Ontario 63, and Houghton, Michigan, across the lake from us, 64 degrees. So is Bayfield, Wisconsin, actually, 64 and sunny. So I don't see any like cloudy or whatever. It's all sunny or mostly sunny. Here's the forecast. We'll start out with southern Cook County, so closer to Lake Superior. Mostly sunny today with a slight chance of showers in the afternoon, but they're giving that maybe 20%. Highs will be in the upper 70s, and winds will be out of the west at about 5 miles per hour. Tonight, mostly cloudy. There's again that 20% slight chance of showers after midnight. Lows will be in the mid-50s. And lower 50s inland, winds will be out of the northwest. If you're in southern Cook County, north if you are inland away from the lake. And winds at about 5 miles per hour is all. Thursday brings mostly sunny. Highs will be in the mid-70s. Winds out of the north at about 5, turning to the southeast in the afternoon tomorrow. Thursday night brings lows in the lower 50s. And partly cloudy, northeast winds. Friday, mostly sunny, highs around 70. Mid-70s if you're inland, winds out of the east. Friday night, lows in the lower 50s and a slight chance of showers after midnight. Now they're inching up a little bit. 30% chance of showers Friday night, 50% chance on Saturday when highs will be only in the upper 60s. And be mostly cloudy. Possible thunderstorm thrown in as well on Saturday. So we'll keep our eye on that and make sure that you know what to expect. We'll talk with the meteorologist from the National Weather Service tomorrow at about 8:40 to give you a more detailed
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0: And now news from the Associated Press and the WTIP News Desk. Just a heads up, the Cook County Sheriff's Office has been informed by AT&T that on Monday, August 17th, AT&T will be performing necessary equipment upgrades on the Grand Marais Tower. Work is scheduled to take place between 8 a.m. and approximately noon. During this maintenance window, the site will experience a full service outage. AT&T encourages its customers to utilize Wi-Fi calling during this period and said that it apologizes for any inconvenience that this may cause. Again, that's happening for AT&T customers on Monday, August 17th, from about 8 a.m. to noon. Now we'll get to some election results. From the primary election yesterday, the unofficial results of the 2026 Cook County primary election are now in for District 1, advancing to the general election in November. Our candidates, incumbent Deb White and Matt Kelm. Candidate Deb White ended the night with the most votes with 132, followed by Matt Kelm with 63, Christine Childs followed with 52. Cook County Auditor Brady Powers told WTIP that overall turnout for Cook County voters during the August 11th primary was about 42% of registered voters. Minnesota appears headed toward having its first woman in the governor's office after a pair of primary elections Tuesday night. Amy Klobuchar became the first woman to win the DFL nomination for governor on Tuesday night, setting up a historic general election campaign. Klobuchar will face Minnesota House Speaker Lisa DeMuth, who won the GOP primary for governor and was also the first woman to win her party's nomination. Minnesota Lieutenant Governor Peggy Flanagan won the DFL primary for U.S. Senate on Tuesday, defeating U.S. Representative Angie Craig. Flanagan of St. Louis Park and a member of the White Earth Nation is the first Native American to hold statewide office in Minnesota and would be the first Native American woman elected to the U.S. Senate. Former NFL sideline broadcaster Michelle Tafoya won Minnesota's Republican primary for U.S. Senate on Tuesday. And Pete Stauber won the Republican nomination for the U.S. House in Minnesota's 8th Congressional District, and Trina Swanson won the Democratic nomination for Minnesota's 8th Congressional District. A federal judge has agreed to halt President Donald Trump's executive order that sought to have the U.S. Postal Service play a central role in deciding who can receive a mail ballot. On Tuesday, a U.S. District Court judge in Boston sided with the League of Women Voters and other voting rights groups that challenged the Republican president's order and granted a preliminary injunction. The judge's ruling bars the Postal Service from taking any action to implement the order ahead of this year's midterm elections. Separate plaintiffs had argued in two lawsuits that the order should be found unconstitutional because the states and Congress, not the president, have the power to set election rules. And Cook County Public Health and Human Services is seeking public input for its public health vending machine initiative. In a survey, the department is asking residents for feedback on what items should be stocked in the machine and where it should be located and their level of support for the initiative. Public health vending machines have become more common since the COVID-19 pandemic. The machines can provide access to healthcare supplies such as Narcan and fentanyl test strips. Cook County Public Health and Human Services already provides these items to the public for free, but access is limited. The public health vending machine would provide 24-hour access to the supplies. University of Minnesota purchased the machine with funding from the Rural Communities Opioid Response Program grant, and the machine was given to Cook County. In the survey, Cook County is also seeking input on other items that could be stocked in the machine. Seasonal items such as sunscreen, hand warmers, and wool hats could also be included. To learn more about the survey and the Public Health Vending Machine Initiative, go to WTIP.org. AP News on WTIP is made possible by our listener members and business underwriters. And WTIP's supporters include Ampers, a network of independent public radio stations throughout the state of Minnesota. 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
1: Crisis at the Great Salt Lake. I'm Randy Simon, and this is Earthwise, a look at our changing environment. The Great Salt Lake in Utah is the largest saltwater lake in the Western Hemisphere. Nearly 80% of Utah's population lives within the lake's watershed, and it contributes over $1.3 billion to the state's GDP each year. It is rapidly disappearing, and some estimates warn that it could collapse entirely within the next 5 years. Since 1850, the lake has lost 73% of its water and 60% of its surface area. Annually, the lake is losing around 2 million acre-feet of water. As more people have moved to the region, the water that historically fed the lake has increasingly been diverted for agricultural, municipal, and industrial needs. On top of that, over the past few decades, climate change and the worst mega drought in over 1,000 years have altered the cyclical climate conditions that have always sustained the lake. This year saw the smallest snowpack in Utah on record, so conditions at the lake have reached crisis proportions. Utah State Legislature has passed laws to help increase water levels and have earmarked more funding for water conservation programs. There are several forthcoming and proposed programs aimed at salvaging the lake. A new $815 million water reclamation facility will return millions of gallons of treated wastewater a day to an arm of the lake. There may be $1 billion in federal aid, which could be used to develop a network of pipelines that could funnel water from wetter regions of the U.S. New desalination plants in California could also pipe additional water to the lake. Earthwise is a production of WAMC. 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
0: The time is 8:13. Just a heads up, the Lake Stewardship Workshop is being offered by Cook Soil and Water Conservation District and Minnesota Lakes and Rivers, and that's today from 10 a.m. to 1 p.m. at the Community Center Log Cabin. A lunch will be provided. More information is available from Cook County Soil and Water Conservation District at 218-387-3647. West End Al-Anon Family Group meets each Wednesday, 7 p.m. at the Lutzen Town Hall. Al-Anon is a group that supports friends and family members of alcoholics. The group welcomes anyone who's been affected by a friend or family member who has a problem with alcohol. And the Marshall W. Allworth Planetarium is hitting the road again for the annual Dark Sky Caravan. Yesterday it was at Split Rock Lighthouse. Today, from 8 to 11 p.m., it'll be at Teteguch State Park. And then tomorrow at North House Folk School from 8 to 11 p.m., Friday, August 14th from 7 to 11 p.m. at the Scop Community Center, and then Saturday they'll be at Chickwack Museum and Nature Center. You can get more information at bit.ly/darksky caravan. That's bit.ly/darksky caravan. And if you want those places and times, go to our website, wtip.org.
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0: Here is Marcus Mumford with a little help from Brandy Carlisle.

Marcus Mumford there and Brandi Carlile on vocals. That tune called How. Time is 8:18. Here's an archived edition of Magnetic North with Vicki Biggs Anderson. Vicki recounts her adventures of living on an over 100-year-old homestead in Colville with a variety of farm animals from guinea fowl to goats.

0: Welcome back to Magnetic North, where my meadow comes alive at night with stars, the kind that blink on and off. Fireflies arrived early this summer. In truth, the twinkle bugs, a much better name for them, I think, are right on time. It's summer that's arrived late. Recalling my first firefly memory with a friend, we remembered how both of us were given a glass jar and told to trap one. And both of us had the same thought. We wished we'd remain blissfully ignorant. Seeing the bug up close stole its magic. What is it, I wonder, that compels us humans to try and catch and examine such wonders? Often, wonder dims when we do that. And I'm not talking about marriage, at least not mine. Frankly, after all the tributes I've received from my sweet Paul after his passing, the only wonder is that he chose me. But back to my meadow. The monsoon that was June and July grew the most incredible grasses and wildflowers in the meadow this year. The timothy grass is waist high, so tall that I think if I were to have cut the hay this year, I would have gotten two cuttings by fall, a phenomenon seldom seen in these parts. But this is a year of rest for my meadow. The buttercups, birdsfoot trefoil, wild daisies, and black-eyed Susans will live out their natural lives, go to seed, and come back in even greater numbers next year. I love letting the meadow rest a year or two. Every whiff of a breeze shows its path across it, and storms bend the grass and flowers to the grounds like waves crashing on a beach. In the mornings, overnight guests in the meadow leave unmade beds. 4-foot-wide ovals belie where a doe and her fawn slept under the stars. 3 does have fawns on the meadow this year. One is behind the barn, another's across from the house, tucked into a stand of pin cherries by a stream, and the third, proud mother of twin fawns, beds down somewhere in a field bordering our driveway. The babies seem to be about the same age, about 3 months old. Still a bit spotted and big enough to go bounding as high as the tallest grasses, nursing in between their gymnastics. I spend lots of time staring out onto the meadow. There aren't any bear or moose this year during my watch, but that doesn't mean they haven't been there, just that I haven't been watching when they were. I could always get one of those 24/7 video cameras, point it out at the meadow, and then go through it every night to see what I missed. But that would be rather like catching a firefly in a glass jar, I think. The thrill for me is the chance meeting. 1 minute sooner or later and whoosh, that velvety young moose Paul and I spied loping across the meadow one summer night would never have existed, at least not for us. Or had I not taken an early lunch one snowy April afternoon, the 2 red-capped sandhill cranes might have dined in our cattail swamp unseen. The moose I caught on camera, but not the cranes. But still, the moose photo pales in comparison to memory. Last week, I went tromping through our woods with a dear friend who asked if I saw many bears on our land. Truthfully, I told her I'd not. But as I said the words, all the bear Paul and I saw, from the first cinnamon sow and her cub to the last one, hidden from view in the night but for the red glow of his eyes as we swept the far side of the meadow with our flashlights, came into view in my mind's eye. No photograph of those guys either, but I can still feel that adrenaline surge urging my feet to not fail me now. So how to catch and remember those heart-stopping moments? Well, Simon and Garfunkel express their opinion in that tune Old Friends Bookends. It goes, "Long ago it must be, I have a photograph. Preserve your memories, they're all that's left you." Well, sorry, Paul and Art, but for me, a photograph can't recreate a thrill like the first firefly seen, or the first ocean wave smackdown when you're a kid, or that first glance in the eyes of someone you suddenly know you will love forever and ever and ever. And memory, even though Paul's faded and flickered over time so that he and I could no longer talk about that moose or those bears, I always knew that he retained the essence of those sightings, those catch-your-breath moments in time. Those thrills and that magic, I think, imprint on our spirits. Better than scrapbooks and vulnerable brain synapses for safekeeping of true treasure. And, at least for fireflies, way, way better than being in a bottle. For WTIP, this is Vicki Bakes Anderson with Magnetic North.
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2: WTIP programming is supported by our wonderful listener members and also by the International Wolf Center in Ely, where you can observe live wolves and explore the interactive exhibit, Discover Wolves. 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
1: Time is 8:25. A couple more things to let you know about. The Lake Stewardship Workshop is being offered by Cook County Soil and Water Conservation District and Minnesota Lakes and Rivers today from 10 a.m. to 1 p.m. at the Community Center Log Cabin. Lunch will be provided. More information is available from Cook County Soil and Water Conservation District at 218-387-3647. The North Shore Music Association, North House Folk School, and WTIP North Shore Community Radio are organizing the inaugural Dockside Sessions. It's a new series of free outdoor concerts taking place on the first three Wednesdays in August at 7:30 p.m. on the North House Folk School Commons. Tonight, Molly Dean. And then next Wednesday, Bad Bad Hats. So, it is, I cannot believe I am blanking on her name. Anyway, the concert that was last Wednesday was fabulous. Now, picture this. You're sitting, you know, maybe you brought your lawn chair, maybe you brought a blanket. You're sitting on the commons at North House Folk School. You're looking out over the harbor. The Yordas is sailing in the background. The harbor is there. The otters are playing. I mean, think about that for a second. And then add music. Chastity Brown, that was who was there last Wednesday. And it was really, really fun. All right. Here's Billie Eilish with a tune called Birds of a Feather.

0: That is Kansas with Carry On Wayward Son. Had a request for that, and I'm glad we did. 8:40, 8:41 is the time, actually. Wolf Ridge Environmental Learning Center near Finland, Minnesota, was founded in 1971 and was the first environmental learning center in the nation to be accredited K-12. Emily Pavlicich joins us now by phone. She's a naturalist and educator at Wolf Ridge. Good morning, Emily.
1: Good morning, CJ.
0: Nice to have you back. All right, so I know it's only mid-August, but there are some birds, like I'm seeing a whole bunch of crows gathering. They're sort of getting ready for that fall migration. What else are you seeing?
1: It's getting to be that time. We're getting shorter daylight. Things are starting to run out of food here in what was their breeding area. So with that, sharpshin hawks, broadwing hawks, kestrels, starting to be some of those first early raptor migrants coming through. But as time goes on here into mid-September, late October, those raptors really start ramping up in the number of migrants. But definitely starting to see some of those early ones. I know I've been hearing broadwing hawks outside of our quite a bit lately.
0: All right. Well, broadwing hawks and kestrels and all of those getting ready to go. Crows are getting ready to go. When did, from your observations at Wolf Ridge, when does fall migration really get going in terms of lots of numbers of other birds going south?
1: That's such a great question. It's just like when people ask, like, what's peak fall colors at Wolf Ridge, and everyone's got a different answer. But definitely things are starting. So while we're in the very early stage here in like mid-August, as we start getting early to mid-September, things really start ramping up. And I'd say like late September is going to be really high for that raptor migration, where we also have a lot of warblers moving through right now. But those are a bit harder to see because, in the spring when they're migrating, they've got that nice bright plumage. They're getting ready for their mating season. But now they're in that kind of basic drab winter plumage, getting ready to be in their wintering grounds. So they're a bit harder to see than in the spring. And this is a bit more of a challenging migration time for those warblers because, everyone that's migrating through in the spring, they've been living life. They've been going through their wintering grounds. But here in the fall, we have a lot of juvenile birds making their first migration. So it's a bit more challenging of a time than that spring migration, especially for those smaller warblers.
0: Got it. Now, besides crows that seem to gather at this time of year to travel south together, are there other birds also that like to travel in groups?
1: Yeah, American robins. And I know that this is like big around our house too, because our little puppy dog has been chasing a lot of robins in the yard.
0: Got it. All right. Now, you, when we were emailing back and forth, you mentioned hornet's nest. Now, I have a personal story on that. They seem to be a little bit more active and a bit more aggressive these days, or at least around my house. What are you seeing?
1: I think that most people in the last, couple days, as I've been getting ready to talk here and mentioning that I was going to be talking about hornet's nest, I think everyone has a similar story that this is the time of the year where they start noticing, those hornet's nests. Maybe it's like it just popped out of nowhere and all of a sudden they have aggressive hornets everywhere. But, that's a very real thing going on. That hornet's nest has been growing and growing throughout spring, and it really has compound growth throughout the summer. So in the beginning, there's the queen. She's got a couple workers for her. And then once those workers start going, she's able just to focus all her time on laying eggs. And so that colony is going to grow and grow and grow. And around this time is almost at what we'd say is a mature hornet's nest. And that mature hornet's nest, they're now all of a sudden getting pretty protective of it. So that's where you might be seeing more aggressive hornets this time of year, is because they're protective of that nest colony that they've been spending the whole summer growing.
0: And are they going to stay there over winter, or do they die off except for the queen? How does that work exactly?
1: Oh, great question. I got so deep into the growth that I didn't look too much into past the growth. I know because here at Wolf Ridge, all of a sudden we are getting, you know, there's hornets like under the ropes course we got to go take care of, along the trails, under some decks. And so it's fresh in my mind right now that, oh my gosh, they're here and what are we going to do about them now? Mm. But I think it's a lot of die-off. But that's something I'd have to look a little more into on what comes next post-aggressive August hornet.
0: Well, I know that I'm not the only one who has been seeing it around here in Grand Marais and Cook County because I went to buy some hornet spray because I got bit by it.
1: Oh, yeah.
0: You know, and they were sold out.
1: So,
0: you know, a lot of folks are dealing with them right now. So, yes.
1: Yeah. I got to bring one home from here, use it, and then bring it back.
0: Definitely
1: have a couple on hand.
0: Gotcha. All right. So the other thing that's happening this latter part of August is the Perseids meteor shower. We've got eclipses. I mean, what are you guys going to be doing down at Wolf Ridge?
1: Yeah, I know that I have prepped our staff with the fact that they should be getting up at between like 3 and 5 o'clock tonight to come and see if, you know, if the sky is clear. There should be quite a few meteors out. This is what's known as kind of the best meteor shower of the year, this Perseids meteor shower. And what I think is really fun, this is a meteor shower I've had my eye on quite a bit because today's me and Charlie's anniversary, and this is going on during our wedding. So the last couple of years, I've been thinking a lot about it. And the name is what got me. How do they name a meteor shower? And so it's actually named after the Perseus constellation because that is what's called the radiant or the spot where in the sky it looks like the meteors appear from. It's from that constellation. So that's how they named that, which I had no idea. I just thought it was a fun name. But what it's turning into, you know, there's this comet. It's the Swift-Tuttle comet. Mm-hmm. And each year around this time, the Earth is kind of running into the long tail of dust and rock left behind by that comet. And so that's what we're seeing. The meteor is actually the streak of light from that rock in the sky as it's coming into Earth's atmosphere and burning up. And so meteor is actually just the light. And the meteorite is if it hit the ground or the rock did and didn't burn up in the atmosphere, that's what they call a meteorite. So I was like, holy smokes, there is a lot you can learn about even just rocks falling from the sky in terms of names and history, and it's very, very cool.
0: It is. And this one, I could be wrong on this, but I think that the Perseid meteor showers are the ones where you see the ones that are really, they're kind of fuzzy and big, glowing orange.
1: Yeah.
0: I don't remember the technical term for that. For those kinds of meteors, but I saw one once and it was like jaw-dropping. It was amazing.
1: Yeah. And so, you know, if it ends up being clear tonight, now we would love if there was rain because we've been really low on rain coming up here. But if it ends up being clear, especially like those pre-dawn hours tonight, this is when we're supposed to be kind of hitting that peak meteor shower time. But within the next couple days, as folks are out, especially like early morning, there could still be some still out. So keep an eye on the sky for those when things are clearing up.
0: Indeed. And it's a new moon, so it is going to be nice and dark.
1: Should be good.
0: Yes. Well, Emily, thank you so much for joining us today. It's always fun to talk phenology with you.
1: Yeah, thank you so much, CJ.
0: All right, you take care. That's Emily Pavlicic. She's a naturalist and educator at Wolf Ridge Environmental Learning Center near Finland, Minnesota. 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Here is Lone Tusker in Phoenix and Jeff Duncan with Let You Go.

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2: With headlines from around the state, I'm Zan Holston. As the one-year mark approaches, Annunciation Catholic School parents are reflecting on the attack. The parent-led Annunciation Light Alliance is sharing personal accounts, hoping they can help future students and families understand what happened and its lasting impact. The mass shooting happened last August 27th, when a gunman fired through the church windows during the school's first all-school mass, killing 10-year-old Harper and 8-year-old Fletcher. The Alliance says the project honors the students lost while building an understanding of gun violence. Minnesota's primary broke a non-presidential year early voting record before the polls even opened yesterday, with more than 241,000 ballots accepted. It's also the first statewide election in which every Minnesota voter had access to the new 18-day early voting system. Yesterday's primary election also brought federal election monitors, something Secretary of State Steve Simon says isn't new.
3: This has been done the last several election cycles under multiple presidents, including President Biden.
2: What was different, Hennepin and Ramsey counties refused the Justice Department's request to put monitors inside polling places. About 20 federal staff remained outside a 100-foot boundary, while the state attorney general's office sent staff to observe the federal teams. A proposed right-to-repair measure is back on the ballot for St. Paul's November election, at least for now. A Ramsey County judge ordered the city to put the question before voters. If approved, renters could make certain repairs themselves and deduct the cost from their rent when a landlord doesn't act in time. Last week, the city council voted to block the ballot question after the city attorney warned it conflicts with state law. Organizer Cole Hansen says the proposal is aimed at basic repairs.
4: We're not talking about putting in new additions to your apartment. We're talking about replacing the float valve. We're talking about replacing a window screen.
2: The state Supreme Court denied the city's emergency request to block the order. The city can still appeal. St. Paul isn't the only place where a November ballot question is now in court. North Metro group Parents for Good gathered more than 3,000 signatures to try to force a public vote on additional funding for the Anoka-Hennepin School District. But a judge ruled only the school board can put a funding question on the ballot. The group is appealing. Jurors will remain anonymous to the public in the murder trial of the man accused of killing Minnetonka-based United Healthcare CEO Brian Thompson. Luigi Mangione was in court yesterday for his last appearance before his trial is scheduled to begin next month. The judge cited threats, harassment, and concerns about possible juror intimidation when he made his ruling. Mangione has pleaded not guilty of intentionally shooting and killing Thompson outside a Manhattan hotel in December 2024. Duluth is trying to stop more single-family homes from being converted into short-term vacation rentals. A new city council proposal would ban new whole-home non-owner-occupied short-term rentals, including those listed on sites like Airbnb and Vrbo. The city put a one-year freeze on that type of license last fall. The pause expires in November. City officials say short-term rentals put pressure on the residential housing market.
5: We're trying to protect our housing stock, and our most vulnerable are those single-family homes.
2: The proposal would still allow owner-occupied home shares and existing licensed vacation rentals. A vote on the ordinance language could come later this month. And some shoppers in Duluth can double their buying power on fresh produce. Whole Foods Co-op and Essentia Health have launched Fresh Dollars, a program matching produce purchases dollar for dollar up to $10. People enrolled in programs including SNAP, WIC, and Medicaid can visit the Whole Foods Co-op website for eligibility details. Minnesota is looking for a new permanent director for its Office of Missing and Murdered Indigenous Relatives. State Senator Mary Kunish, who helped lead the effort that created the first-in-the-nation office, says the office is reviewing options for a new leader. The office works with tribal nations, law enforcement, and families to address violence against indigenous people. Applications for the permanent job close August 31st. And finally, up north enthusiasts rejoice. Starting tomorrow, the U.S. Forest Service will have reopened 1,500 campsites in the Boundary Waters. That's about 75% of the wilderness area. Some areas remain closed for safety reasons. For North Star Stories, I'm Zan Holston.
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Well, welcome to the Wednesday, August 12th edition of North Shore Morning. I'm CJ Hightoff, and this hour we're going to start out with weather and news as usual. We'll have Earth Date, and then Jens Jacobson and Lacey Smith will be stopping by the studio from ISD 166 to talk about the early childhood and community education programs that they've got going. And after that, it'll be time for Pop Quiz. That's your opportunity to play a little trivia game with us and win a fabulous prize. MN90, or Minnesota History in 90 Seconds, follows that, and then Anishinaabe Mohan Word of the Day. And then but right around 9:40, we'll chat with Dr. Amy O'Brien. She is with the University of Minnesota College of Veterinary Medicine, and she'll be giving us the latest pet health segment. After that, we'll wrap up Pop Quiz by giving you the answer to the trivia question and the winner, and then it's Bird Note. And that'll wrap up North Shore Morning. Again, it's going so fast. Of course, I do have a lot of music queued up as well, ready in case we need it, and announcements of things happening. So I hope you can stick with us for the next hour. Promise to make it as entertaining as possible for you. Let's take a peek at the weather. I'm going to refresh the temperatures to see how they have changed. I'm anticipating that we're going to be warming up. Oh, yeah, 61 degrees now at the Grand Marais Harbor. Ely is 68. Minneapolis is already up to 75. Duluth is 71. Two Harbors 66, so is Tofte. Silver Bay is 68. Grand Portage Tribal Lands 67. Thunder Bay, Ontario 68. Houghton, Michigan, 69, Bayfield, Wisconsin, 67, and everybody is sunny or mostly sunny this morning. And forecast for today, let's see, slight chance of showers after midnight tonight, and could see a little bit, but they're saying like 20%, so I can't really say that that's a likely happening. For today, mostly sunny. Highs will be in the upper 70s, and winds will be out of the northwest, turning to the west this afternoon at about 5 miles per hour. And then tonight, mostly cloudy, slight chance of showers after midnight. Again, only 20%. Lows will be in the mid-50s, and northwest winds, but light. Thursday, mostly sunny. Highs in the mid-70s for both Long Lake Superior and inland. North winds at about 5 miles per hour, turning to the southeast in the afternoon. Thursday night, partly cloudy. Lows will be in the lower 50s and northeast winds and light. Friday, mostly sunny, highs around 70 and mid-70s if you're inland on Friday. East winds at about 5. Friday night, mostly cloudy, chance of showers after midnight. Now they're giving that a 30% chance, 50% chance of showers on Saturday during the day. Saturday's highs will be in the upper 60s and lows on Saturday night in the mid-50s. Sunday, partly cloudy, highs in the mid-70s, lows in the lower 50s. So the best chance of precipitation seems to be Saturday during the day.

0: And now news from the Associated Press and the WTIP News Desk. Officials with the Superior National Forest announced yesterday that a crew member working to contain the wildfires burning in the Boundary Waters Canoe Area Wilderness has died. The Eastern Area Complex Incident Management Team, which is overseeing the fires under the command of the Superior National Forest and Minnesota Department of Natural Resources, says an individual assigned to the fires had a medical emergency at about 10:40 a.m. Tuesday near Ely. Fire personnel and emergency medical services transferred the person to the hospital, where the patient subsequently died. Officials did not immediately share the cause of death or how it may have been connected to fighting the fires. Fire officials say there will be an update when additional information is available and confirmed. As of Monday, there were 761 personnel assigned to the wildfires burning in northern Minnesota. This is the first fatality reported since the fires began early last month. And from WTIP's desk, additional campsites within the Boundary Waters Canoe Area Wilderness will reopen starting tomorrow, August 13th. Marking phase 7 of the reopening process, according to the U.S. Forest Service. As of Thursday, the Superior National Forest will have opened over 1,500 of the more than 2,000 campsites throughout the 1-million-acre wilderness area. Phase 7 brings 73% of the BWCAW back into public use. The areas set to reopen on Thursday are in the Kawishui and LaCroix districts, including Big Lake, Big Moose Trail, Norway Trail, and others. Closer to Cook County and the Gunflint Ranger District, outfitters received welcomed news this week as areas surrounding the Little Knife Fire near the end of the Gunflint Trail would reopen starting Tuesday, August 11th. Forest Service announced it would reopen 40 campsites near Hanson Lake, Esther Lake, South Arm Lake, and Otter Track Lake, among others. A select number of campsites remain closed in the area. The Forest Service said visitors should be aware that portages, campsites, and latrines within the wildfire perimeter may have snag trees that could fall. The Little Knife Fire originated from a lightning strike in Canada before crossing the border in mid-July. Fire burned 4,815 acres in the U.S. Forest Service announced that the fire had reached 90% containment on August 3rd and that there has been minimal fire activity in recent weeks. As of Monday, 12 fire personnel remain on the ground conducting suppression and monitoring efforts. With visitors returning to the BWCAW and outfitters resuming operations, the Forest Service said it wants to remind the public that if wildfire activity increases, reopening plans may be adjusted. Star Tribune reports that Duluth has joined other communities in Minnesota and across the country that are pulling the plug on the hotly debated Flock license plate reader devices. The growing hesitancy in Minnesota and beyond comes amid a groundswell of criticism and sometimes vandalism over whether the license reading cameras violate drivers' privacy rights as well as being used to enforce the federal immigration crackdown. The Duluth Police Department announced on Tuesday that it will let its grant-funded one-year contract with Flock run out, effective September 7th, without renewing. Duluth, with roughly 88,000 residents, is the largest municipality so far in Minnesota to reverse course regarding Flock cameras as public pushback grows across the state. On Monday, Duluth Police told the Minnesota Star Tribune that officials have recorded six times when the department's cameras were either stolen or vandalized. According to the State Bureau of Criminal Apprehension, BCA, Duluth has been operating 9 license plate reading cameras. AP News on WTIP is made possible by our listener members and business underwriters.
1: From the Switch Energy Alliance, this is Earth Date. Before modern energy gave us modern air conditioning, we had sweat to keep us cool, and shade, and maybe a jump in the lake. Animals still rely on those today to beat the heat. Horses, like humans, sweat. When the sweat evaporates, it cools the skin. Dogs, antelopes, and some birds pant, drawing breath rapidly across their tongues and throats, where evaporative cooling brings down the temperature of blood near the skin surface. Other birds vibrate the flaps of skin on their throats to circulate air around blood vessels found there. Elephants do something similar, cooling blood vessels in their huge ears by flapping them. Camels and toucans draw air across blood vessels in their noses. Rodents and amphibians burrow in the soil or under leaf litter, where it's cooler and moister. Some toads burrow and go dormant until the next rain comes. Some even form a protective cocoon of their own shed skin. Deer, doves, and many other creatures seek shade during the heat of the day, resting silently to keep metabolic rates low. Even fish seek shade underwater, under overhanging rocks or docks, or they retreat to the dark depths where the water's cooler. Speaking of water, buffalo and birds splash in shallow pools. Vultures, maybe not surprisingly, go so far as to pee on their own legs to cool themselves off. Which just goes to show, when the heat rises, animals have found amazing ways to adapt. I'm Scott Tinker.
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0: And the time is 9:12. Lacey Smith and Jens Jacobson are the Early Childhood and Community Education Coordinators at ISD 166, and they're joining me now in the studio. Good morning.
1: Good morning.
2: Good morning.
0: Nice to have you with us. So I am blown away by how much we have to get to today. You guys have been busy. Now, did you get to take any of the summer off?
1: Yes.
2: We did.
0: We
2: had our breaks. Yes.
0: Okay.
2: Yes.
0: All right. But things are back, sounds like, right in, you know, full steam ahead.
2: Yep. I don't want to say the F word, but fall is coming. So.
0: Oh, you had me worried there for just a second, Jens. All right. So what programs, Jens, let's start with you. What programs do you want to start with today?
2: Well, first, I just want to thank everyone who participated in all the youth baseball this past season. We had over 140 kids across the county that played either T-ball, parent pitcher, or little leagues. We had teams down in Lutzen, up in Grand Portage, obviously some teams in Grand Marais here. And so thanks to, you know, Anna Sandstrom and Jen DeRozier for all their coordinating they did, and all the volunteer coaches that we had. We had over 20 volunteer coaches this past
0: session. Oh, that's great.
2: So it was awesome.
0: I think the big fear, for those programs is, are we going to find parent coaches people who are going to step up? But obviously, you did.
2: People are stepping up, yeah.
0: Excellent. All right, so that's baseball. Are you still doing some soccer programs this summer yet?
2: Yeah, we're going to be starting in a couple of weeks, and especially with all the constructions taking place at the school, we kind of delayed things a little bit, but we're ready to get things fired up here in the next couple of weeks. We do have two different soccer programs. It's very similar to last year in terms of what we're doing, so we've got Little Kickers taking place again, and that won't start until September 3rd, but that'll be taking place on Thursdays, and we're going to separate the boys and girls this time just because we have...
0: You have enough?
2: We have enough to make it work, and it just gives kids more time to get some time with one another. And we will be playing at Pappy Wright Little League Field. So,
0: and the Little Kickers are what age groups again?
2: K through 2.
0: Okay.
2: Yep. So we have two different groups with that. The girls will practice from 3:25 to 4:25 on Thursdays, and then the boys will practice from 4:30 to 5:30. And again, that'll be at the Pappy Wright Field. Right behind the community center. So it's a nice spot for, you know, kids to play since they've got all the construction taking place at the school there.
0: And is registration still open?
2: Technically it's still open. We do have a few spots left for Little Kickers. We increased it to about 18 kids per group.
0: Okay.
2: So there is a few spots left over, and we are still looking for extra help if you are interested in coaching those age groups. You know, those kids are a handful at that age, so anytime you can get some extra hands with that, that'd be great.
0: All right. And then, that's Little Kickers is K through 2, so then the next level, I'm guessing, is 3 through what, 6?
2: 3 through 6, yeah. We kind of, a youth soccer club, and we started this last year with some older group of kids, and what we do is we get as many kids as that want to play. So I think last year we had about 44 kids that played. And we divide them up into four different teams. We have one day of skills and another day of just competing against one another in their different teams. So we kind of divide them up in their four teams. But yeah, that'll start on August 25th, and that'll be from 3:30 to 5 on Tuesdays and Wednesdays. And again, that'll be at the Pappy Wright Field as well. I think we're sitting at 38 kids right now, so we have a great number of kids that are signed up for that. It just opened up this past week. So
0: it's
2: awesome
0: already
2: to see
0: almost
2: the interest.
0: Full.
2: Yeah, yeah.
0: So how do people register their children for these?
2: Yeah, they just go to cookcountyschools.org and they click on the tab that says Community Ed. It says online registration right at that page, and they can just go ahead and click on there and get their kids signed up.
0: Okay. So we've done baseball, we've done soccer. How about volleyball?
2: Yeah, volleyball. So grades 5 through 6 volleyball. We will be... Hopefully, as long as the gym is ready to go, it should be ready to go, fingers crossed. But August 31st will be the first practice date, and that'll be in the Sawtooth Elementary Gym. And they'll be practicing on Mondays, Thursdays, Fridays. It sounds like that's going to be the plan. And, you know, we'll do a practice from 3:30 to 5. And then these players will actually have a number of tournaments they'll be playing in kind of throughout the season. So they'll be going to different schools in the range. We'll be hosting some games against Silver Bay, going down to Silver Bay as well, with some extra stuff going on. But that'll be a lot of fun. So we'll have a bit more extra games this year than we've had in the past. We're looking forward to getting those girls on the court. And a lot of kids have signed up for that. There's no cap on that, but feel free to get your kiddo signed up if they're interested in 5-6 volleyball.
0: All right. Now, here's something that's been getting a lot of press lately.
2: Yeah.
0: Flag football.
2: Flag football.
0: Is this new now for Cook County, or has this been going on for a while?
2: It has been going on for a while. We kind of use this as the precursor for getting ready for the tackle football, the 5-6 tackle football. So this is for grades 3 through 4. We are looking at doing some stuff expanded down the road, but for now, it's just going to be for grades 3 through 4. They'll be starting on September 1st, and that'll be on Tuesdays from 5 to 6. So basically, any kids who are involved in soccer, they can just stay at Pappy Wright, and then we'll do flag football right after that. So keep them busy.
0: All right. Now, is this boys and girls?
2: Yep, boys and girls. That's
0: all
2: correct.
0: Right.
2: Yep.
0: Okay. And then the older kids?
2: Yep. Last but not least, we got football for grades 5 through 6. And that's where they call it the Pony League. And they start doing tackle football. And that's more of a consistent type of practice just because of, you know, all the safety things you want to think about and whatnot in terms of, you know, learning how to safely tackle someone, running plays, etc. But that'll be taking place on August 24th. That'll be the first day. That's a Monday through Thursday type of practice schedule. Mm. So we'll be practicing the 3:30 to 5:30 type of schedule. And then very similar to 5-6 volleyball girls, they'll be traveling around the range, even down Silver Bay, and playing a number of games. So it's very much a big commitment to do the 5-6 tackle football, but lots of fun time with that. And then one thing I just wanted to throw in there as well, the varsity football team puts on a camp, and that's going to be taking place next week on August 19th through the 21st. And this is for grades 5 through 8. And so any kids who are interested in either that Pony League, or if they're a middle school kid in 7th and 8th grade and they want to get little conditioning in before the season actually starts for them, feel free to attend that camp. That's, again, August 19th through the 21st from 1 to 4.
0: And is equipment like pads and helmets and all that stuff provided?
2: Yep. So the camp won't have any, you know, helmets and things like that, the pads, but they'll pick up all their equipment on the last day of the camp. So on that Friday, when the camp is over, kids can grab all their equipment for the season to officially start that following week.
0: Got it. Lacey, you've been very patient. You've got a lot to talk about as well. So let's start out with LOTS, or the Learning Opportunities Through Stories. We've talked before about that.
1: Yeah, so LOTS is funded through a generous grant from the North Shore Collaborative, and we've been fortunate to have that grant the last 2 years. We started in July in Tofte and in Grand Marais, and our programming will be wrapping up within the next couple of weeks here. So if you're looking to attend on Tuesdays from 10 to 10:45 in town at the school, our last week will be next week, and in Tofte, it's on Wednesdays from 3:15 to 4, and their last date is August 26th. They will not be meeting this week, however, because they will be having their open house, and so LOTS will be at the open house at Birch Grove Community School.
0: All right.
1: And then it's actually paired with our Friends and Family Neighbors grant, which is for the target audience for that is people who are not licensed in childcare but are providing childcare or supporting families with children. However, anyone is welcome to join, and that is following each of the LOTS programming on those same days, and they started in July and will be wrapping up this week, and that is from 10:45 to 11:30 in Grand Marais and on Tuesdays, and 4 to 4:45 in Tofte on Wednesdays. And it's more of a time to play and just be together.
0: Yeah. All right. So preschool. Do you have some spots left for the 2026-2027 school year?
1: We sure do. There's a few spots left. And if you're interested, please register as soon as possible, because we do have caps on that programming. Once our classes are full, we will need to build a wait list.
0: All right. And what sort of things do you do in the preschool?
1: Yeah, so our preschool programming is mixed age with both 3- and 4-year-olds in each of our 2 classrooms, and we use creative curriculum, which is an evidence-based curriculum that has a large focus on hands-on learning through play.
0: Mm, sounds perfect.
1: We also accept the Pathway 1 and Pathway 2 scholarships. We can award voluntary preschool scholarships to 4-year-olds, and we offer a sliding fee scale. So if you're interested, please reach out. I can get that information to you. And our program is for children who are 3 or 4 by September 1st of September 2026.
0: Okay. And how do they contact you if they want more information?
1: Yeah, so you can contact me at lsmith@isd166.org. Or if you want to register, you can just go to cookcountyschools.org. And there's a prompt right when you get there to register. So
0: all right.
1: Just click on the registration.
0: Well, let's talk now about early childhood screening. So that's a program that the state designed, right?
1: Yes. So early childhood screening is for all children prior to kindergarten. So the state would like everyone to be screened prior to kindergarten. And it's the best ages are ages 3 to 4 because we can then connect you to resources if your family needs them. And in our program, because we're a VPK program, all of our children who come into preschool will need to be screened. This summer, we had 4 opportunities for screening, 3 of them in Grand Marais and 1 of them in Tofte. If you missed these opportunities, please reach out to me at lsmith@isd166.org, and I'll add you to the list for future screening dates.
0: So forgive me, but I don't know what VPK stands for.
1: Yeah, voluntary pre-K.
0: Got it.
1: The scholarship program that we can offer for 4-year-olds.
0: Understood. All right. So let's see. Do we want to talk now about the upcoming ECFE opportunities?
1: Yeah, so we're in our 3rd year of offering ECFE early childhood family education sessions for kids, families with kids who are prenatal to age 3. And it offers a parent and child time. Parents and children play and learn together. And then we also have a separating class where parents are learning together and
0: separately.
1: The kids are playing together. Yep.
0: Got it. Okay, so age difference is probably what determines that, right?
1: Yep, and also the structure of the class. So on Tuesday mornings, our class is combined, and then on Thursday evenings, they're separated. However, if you are not wanting to separate, you also can, on Thursday evenings, take your child with you to the class. So
0: all right.
1: And they will start on September 15th. For the first session, we'll start on September 15th and go through November 5th. Our registration will open next week and run through September 9th for that. We also offer a sliding fee scale and scholarships are available. It's important to know that no family will be turned away due to inability to pay. We want to make sure that everybody has access to it.
0: So is there pre-registration for this year?
1: Yes. So we will be running 4 quarters of ECFE. They're about 7 to 8 weeks each, and it's pre-registered for each session. You do not have to register for all quarters. You can take
0: one at a time.
1: You know that different schedules are different for everyone, right? The fall can be really busy for some families, and the winter is lighter. And the winter can be really busy for families, and the spring is lighter. So
0: exactly.
1: We want to offer that flexibility for families to join when it fits their schedule.
0: All right. So 7 to 8 weeks for each of those sessions, though.
1: Yep.
0: All right. Giggles and Wiggles.
1: Yes. So we're working on getting the details ironed out for Giggles and Wiggles. We will be offering it this year. Our Giggles and Wiggles programming is drop-in sessions, and it's a free year-round opportunity for children 0 to 5 years. And they provide an opportunity for gross motor skills, social emotional, and cognitive skills as well. So stay tuned. We'll get you some more information on that.
0: Well, we'll talk again in a month and we'll get the full story.
1: Yes.
0: All right. Well, thank you both for coming in. There's so much information to share, and I thank you for all you do for the community and for the little kiddos. Appreciate it.
2: You're welcome.
1: Thank you.
0: Talking here with Lacey Smith and Jens Jacobson. They are the Early Childhood and Community Education Coordinators at ISD 166. Chat in a month. All right. Well, here is Bruce Hornsby and The Range with Mandolin Rain.

That is Bruce Hornsby and The Range with that tune, Mandolin Range. His piano playing is so distinctive. You can pick it out of any song that he does background on. Oh, but that brings us to... Pop quiz. That's our theme. It's our little, it's like Pavlov's dogs, in a way. That theme triggers people all over the globe to get their phone handy, turn up the radio a little bit, or their streaming service, and listen to the pop quiz question so that they could call in and possibly win a fabulous prize. It's pretty simple, really. I'm about to throw out a trivia question, as I said, and then invite you to call in. And if you are the first one to call in with the correct answer and you have not won in the last 30 days, you win a fabulous prize. Please do still play, but the prize goes to someone who has not won in the last 30 days. Here are the phone numbers, 218-387-1070. 70. That's our local number, 218-387-1070. Toll free, it's 1-800-473-9847. 1-800-473-9847 is toll free. 218-387-1070 is our local number. All right, are you ready? You want to give it a shot today? Okay. This is probably one of those things where you're just going to give it your best guess. So the phones are going to ring very quickly. But don't give up because you never know. All right, here we go. According to a new national survey, what natural disaster is at the top of most Americans' fear list? What do they fear most? According to a new national survey, what natural disaster is at the top of most Americans'

0: That's Adele, Right as Rain.
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3: 16-year-old Kathy Damon gazes down at the rugged edges of the earth below. The year is 1963, and she's in the air on her way to Rhode Island from Minneapolis to live with her uncle, George Morrison. At the time, he was an internationally acclaimed Ojibwe artist. Weeks before, Kathy's baby daughter was placed in foster care, a difficult decision so Kathy could make something of herself. Kathy was born in Mille Lacs County, the fifth of nine children, her father, a German farmer, and her mother, a citizen of the Grand Portage Ojibwe. Not long after Kathy's arrival to Rhode Island, she was discovered by big-time fashion illustrator for the New York Times, Antonio Lopez. Kathy became a successful international model, a career that lasted until the late 1970s. She was the first Native American on the cover of Vogue and had a role in the Youthquake movement of youth liberation through music, fashion, and social rebellion. One of our own who left a legacy that can still be felt today.
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4: Bonjour, Miss Nobi Tung Indigenous Cause. Harvey Thompson is my English name. KBFT's word of the day is crow, ondeg, crow, ondeg. KBFT's word of the day is brought to you by a grant from the Minnesota Arts and

0: The time is 9:40. Dr. Amy O'Brien is an assistant professor at the University of Minnesota College of Veterinary Medicine, and she joins us now to talk to us about pet health. Good morning, Amy.
1: Good morning. Thanks for having me.
0: Absolutely. All right. So our topic today is submissive urination in dogs. Now, we probably all have had that experience when a dog gets a little anxious or frightened of something that all of a sudden there's this little puddle. So what's the cause and what can we do about it?
1: Yeah, there's two different reasons for this to be happening. There can either be submissive urination or excitation urination. And so oftentimes they're lumped together, but the reason why they're having them is very different. And so with submissive urination, the dog will typically have a urine accident associated with a submissive behavior, which often will look like avoiding eye contact, lowering their head really far down, tucking their tail between their legs, and or rolling on their back and exposing their belly. These are very normal submissive behaviors that dogs will do to kind of alleviate a threat. And so when those urine accidents are accompanied by this submissive behavior, that's where we see submissive urination accidents. On the other side of things, we can see the excitation urination, where with submission, it's usually a fear-based reason that they're doing it, whereas in the excitation, they're usually just super happy and excited, and they just can't control themselves. And so they're usually standing or walking when this urine submission, or sorry, when this urine accident happens. And so it's just kind of a very different way of seeing this. And most of the time with excitation, we see this in puppies or younger adult dogs, but we can absolutely see this in adult dogs for their whole life. It's really just dog dependent.
0: Anything that can be done to help them with this? And actually, it's more about helping their humans with this.
1: Right. I know, because it's so frustrating. We have owners that are very much over it when they're in talking about it, because every time somebody comes over to the house, they're cleaning up urine accidents, and that can be super frustrating. And part of it, too, is trying to figure out why. You know, it sometimes is really hard to figure out things for behavior as far as, like, what is the specific trigger? If we have a dog that has submissive urination, is there something that's really triggering to them? And it could be something as simple as petting the dog on the head or leaning over the dog is enough to be triggering to them to cause submissive urination. And so same thing with excited urination. And so they're really managed the same way. But as we know, and we've talked about before, our behavior things are very slow to improve and are very much a management thing versus something that we can just fix quickly, like some of our medical things. And so when I talk to owners about it, this is also making an assumption that, you know, this isn't something new that a dog has developed at the age of like 5. So most of the time, this has been something that's been an ongoing thing since owners have had them. If it's something new, make sure to talk to your vet and rule out like a urinary tract infection or something like that. But if we have a pet that's having these, fortunately, we manage them the same way. And so oftentimes we'll have owners, I'll recommend either owners or the people that are greeting them where this is happening, have really gentle and calm interactions, which can be hard if this is happening with children. But we'll talk about that in a second. And so gentle, calm greetings and interactions. If you're going to pet them, ideally squat down next to them or kneel next to them, and then pet them from the side. Most dogs appreciate either being pet under the chin or along their shoulder blades. And they actually don't prefer to be pet on the top of their head. And so if that is happening, kind of seeing when those submissive urinations happen, if we have a submissive patient that's having these urination accidents, is there certain ways that they're being pet that are triggering for the dog? And in some cases, with either one of these, if we have an excited puppy or if we have a really nervous dog that has some trigger that's causing this, I will oftentimes talk to owners about telling children or adults that come over that the dog actually just doesn't exist. Ignore him completely. And then once the dog is calm and is ignoring us as people that are coming into the house that would be having this, that's the time that we can have a really calm interaction. because it gets them out of the mode of, gosh, they're going to pet me, and I'm worried if they're fearful, or they're so excited to greet people that that's when it's going to happen. And most of the time when we ignore them for a period of time, a short period of time, we can eliminate that submissive urination. But it does take some time. And so really having those consistent interactions with people that are coming over, especially going into the holiday season. I know it's August, but that's going to come up for soon. Holiday parties and things like that. Just making sure people that are coming over to the house and are know about that. And that's about the best thing you can do with kids, too. Kids have a really hard time when you say, you need to be calm with the dog, because their calm is very different than an adult calm. And so it's easier for them to just say the dog doesn't exist. It completely ignore them. Don't talk to them. Don't look at them. And that really helps kids understand. It gives them kind of a black and white versus a gray zone, mm-hmm. and can help them have more positive interactions if these things are happening specifically with younger children.
0: That makes perfect sense. I mean, make a game out of it so that, you know, visiting kids will play this game until you tell them, you know, okay, now the dog exists. That's perfect.
1: Yes. And one last thing about this type of urination issue is to never scold them. Even if we have a puppy that they're doing this excited urination, it can turn submissive if all of a sudden they are thinking that they're going to get scolded when it happens. And so any time that the urine accident happens, ignore it, clean it up, and move on. And then just continue to work on the training methods to kind of help prevent the behavior from happening is a much easier way of dealing with it versus the scolding could potentially make some of this excited or submissive urination worse.
0: I gotcha. Now, we've talked mostly about younger dogs. Now, in our past, we've had older female dogs who, you know, the estrogen level or whatever affected, and as they got older, they would have these accidents and were actually able to get some medication that helped that. Is that ever a possibility with these dogs that have the submission or the excitability urination?
1: Yes. So I would say if it's strictly excitability or submissive urination, usually medications aren't going to help with that,
0: right,
1: because they typically have really reasonable sphincter control. That being said, we sometimes can see more of that. So all of a sudden dogs are showing signs of having urinary incontinence, and they are having urine leaking, and they're also starting to have some excitatory urination issues. And then that's the time, if they have both, that medications can be extremely helpful in those cases. And so if they're showing both signs, I think it's very reasonable to start medications and trial that. But if it's just the excitatory or submissive urination, it probably will still happen even with medication.
0: Got it. Well, Amy, thank you for this. It's been very helpful as usual. So we'll check in again next month if you're willing.
1: Sounds good. We'll talk to you then.
0: All right. Thank you. Amy O'Brien is at the University of Minnesota College of Veterinary Medicine. And we do like to check in once a month because we learn a ton during those pet health episodes. I think we have a pop quiz winner.

All right. We do have a winner, and I anticipated that this question might, you know, I mean, it's hard to look this one up, but we got lots and lots of guesses. So if you missed the question, here it is. It was, according to a new national survey, what natural disaster is at the top of most Americans' fear list? And we got guesses, as you might guess, fire, wildfire, sledding, earthquake, floods, hurricanes. But Tony Niches, I think is how you say that. I'm sorry, Tony, if I'm saying that wrong. The answer is tornadoes. Tony, you win a trio of Amper's CDs featuring Minnesota history and veterans' voices. Now, the new natural survey highlights America's deepest weather fears, and the results show pretty striking gap between the threats that people worry about and how prepared they actually feel to face them. So it was the Talker Research that did that, and they polled 2,500 adults on behalf of Master Lock, and they found that tornadoes ranked as the scariest natural disaster overall, like 46%. And that actually just narrowly edged out tsunamis, which is interesting, followed by earthquakes, hurricanes, wildfires, floods. Heat waves and droughts, well, that was just 6%. Blizzards, 4%. Mudslides, 4%. They all trailed behind. So in the Midwest, it was nearly two-thirds, or 62% of Midwesterners said they don't flinch when tornado warnings are issued, which is unsurprising given that the region's history with severe storms. However, their confidence waned when asked about wildfires and mudslides and hazards less familiar to the area. So by each of the areas in the regions in the country, slightly different answers, but the majority of Americans fear tornadoes the most. So congratulations to Tony. And our pop quiz winners have 90 days to either collect their prize here at the station or give us a call so we can mail it to you. Thanks for playing pop quiz today. Here's Anais Mitchell with Bright Star.

0: Anais Mitchell there with Bright Star. Speaking of bright stars, well, sort of, just want to reiterate that the Perseid meteor shower reaches its peak tonight, so August 12th through the 13th, and features up to 50 to 100 meteors per hour. So excellent viewing conditions occur this year because it's a new moon and leaves the night sky completely dark and free of moonlight. So you don't need any special equipment. Recommend that you look toward the east-northeast horizon, although the meteors usually will streak across the entire sky. So just a little hint to give your eyes about 20 to 30 minutes to adjust to the dark and avoid looking at your phone screens. So I think I'm going to be bringing my little camping pad out and checking out the meteors tonight.
1: This is Bird Note. I am Piper, a fourth grader in Washington State. Sandpipers first caught my attention because my name is Piper, but then I started learning amazing things about them. There are many different species of sandpipers, but today I'll tell you about my top three. At number three, the upland sandpiper. This sandpiper isn't usually found at the beach. Upland sandpipers live in grasslands and prairies. They eat beetles, grasshoppers, and even spiders. Their mottled brown feathers help them stay camouflaged while hunting. And they're pretty. My number two sandpiper is the least sandpiper. This is the tiniest sandpiper of all. It only weighs 1 ounce, as much as 4 quarters. By each spring, it migrates up to 2,500 miles from the Arctic to South America. And my number one sandpiper, the sanderling. First of all, they look cute and soft. They can run faster than probably any other bird you'll see at the beach. And they are very social, often moving in flocks to avoid predators. What's your favorite sandpiper? Tell us at birdnote.org. I'm Piper Byard.
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0: Well, that just about wraps up North Shore Morning for today. I see Will Moore is over in Studio B, ready for sidetracks. That's 2 hours of really cool music coming your way. I hope you can stick with them right till noon. I'll be back here again tomorrow. Until then, I hope you have a fabulous day. I'm CJ Hightoff. Have the best day and weekend.

0: about that?
1: 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Thanks for joining us here on Sidetracks. Thanks to CJ for giving us North Shore Morning. Nice warm day out today. Let's take a look at the weather and where we're at this morning. Here in Grand Marais, yeah, I thought it was awfully warm out. 77 degrees in Grand Marais, 74 in Grand Portage, 71 up the Gunflint Trail. It's warmer on the shore right now. 76 in Lutzen, 69 in Two Harbors, 73 in Duluth. Twin Cities are at 82 degrees right now. We're already at about the high temperature for the day today, 77 degrees, mostly sunny. Lows of around 53 tonight, going to be getting a bit cloudy, but should be mostly clear for the dockside sessions. Round two happening tonight with Molly Dean down at North House Folk School. And we'll hear again a chat with her on Overtones later today around 1 o'clock. So look forward to that. We got music to get to right now. We're going to start off with This Is Lorelei, Billy Came Back.

There we go. That is a band called Megasound. That is a new supergroup featuring Bad Bad Hats, who are going to be next week's Dockside Sessions artist as well. Exciting stuff. Really good album as well. That was called Supersize. Tedeschi Trucks Band before that with Future Soul. We had Monrovia with Heavy Foot. We had Role Model with High Hopes 3000. That was fun. Then we had The Sacred Souls with Any Old Fool as well. We'll be back here in just a moment. Is that going to happen again? It certainly will. Okay, we'll figure out what is going on here. We'll get back into some more music instead. Let's get into Portugal the Man, going back to Angoon.

0: There we go. That was a bit of James Blake with Days Go By. We had Muna with Dancing on the Wall. Nubian Twist with Body Flows and Mike D with Switch Up. Before that, we'll be back here in just a moment.
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0: All right, it is 10:42 just about. We'll do another set of music and then at 11 o'clock give you an update on the weather. Going to get into Jordan Riquet joined by Jalen and Ganda here, What It Gave Me.

0: ending that set of music there. That was Cassius Culpepper, and that was called, man of his word. We also had before that The Landfill from Fruit Bats. We had Long-Haired Country Girl, Margot Price with Billy Strings, who also has some new music out. Leah Blevins before that with Digging in the Coal, and then we had Matt Berninger and Roseanne Cash together, Who Loves the Sun. It's 11:01. 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Thanks for joining us here on the air today, and let's take a look at the weather. It's been very warm down by the lake shore here in Cook County today. I think we were actually ahead of the inland area. We're seeing where we're at now. Yes, 77, 78 degrees here in Grand Marais right now. 71 up the Gunflint Trail, 74 at Mid Trail, 75 in Grand Portage, 76 in Lutzen. Down the shore, 78 in Silver Bay and 75 in Duluth. Twin Cities right now are at 87 degrees, 83 to 87, depending where you are in the metro area. Sunny skies throughout the day today. Cloudy tonight. 53 is the low, and then back to the mid-70s tomorrow, and it should be in the high 60s down by the lake tomorrow on Friday, or rather 2 days from now on Friday. What day is it? Wednesday? Friday, 70 is the high, and then Friday night into Saturday, a 30% chance of rain. Saturday into Saturday night, looking like a chance of showers throughout the day. Temperature is going to be in the high 60s. 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
0: All right, let's get into some more tunes here. Going to Goose and Good to Be.

Hanging Out to Dry is the name of that song from Florence Road. What a band out of Ireland. We also had before that Father John Misty with The Payoff, Gum with Celluloid, and Broken Social Scene before that with The Only Good I Keep, and Bruce Hornsby's Indigo Part from his album of the same name, released this spring. 11:27 right now here on Sidetracks. Thanks for joining us. And we're going to get into some more music here with Courtney Barnett.

0: Adekunle Gold out of Nigeria. That was called Only God Can Save Me. We had before that Blessing Jolie with Growing Pains, Goldford with Only You Do, and Alleluia with City of Symbols, Courtney Barnett, One Thing at a Time. All right, we'll be back here in just a moment, and then we'll have one last set of music.
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0: All right, Teddy Swims up next here with Mr. Know-It-All.

Vendetta from Temples ending the show here. And before that, we had Siesta 25 with Bill Meche and Evax with B.O. All right, let's get into the news hour up next with Sterling. 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

0: I'm Sterling Anderson, and this is the North Shore News Hour. It is Wednesday, August 12th, and let's jump right in, taking a look at the weather, and then we'll get the primary election results from yesterday. We'll get into that in just a minute. Forecast, though, is going to be kind of the similar pattern that we've been under the last few days here, with clouds coming in tonight and a low temperature in the mid-50s, mostly sunny tomorrow, and looking at high temperatures, mid-60s right by Lake Superior, mid-70s up over the ridge. Some clouds again, partly cloudy skies tomorrow night with low temperatures in the low to mid-50s. Friday, partly sunny and maybe a little cooler, looking at a high of 59 on Friday for the Bay of Grand Marais, but still should get into the low 70s across much of the area. And if we look ahead to this weekend, on Saturday, we do have a chance of some rain coming in, around a 50% chance of rain with a slight chance of thunderstorms as well. That is for Saturday afternoon. And sunrise this morning, that was at 5:52, sunset this evening 8:18, giving us now today 14 hours and 26 minutes between sunrise and sunset. And our moon for tonight, that will be the new moon, illuminated at 0%. Programming on WTIP is supported in part by Ampers, a network of independent public radio stations throughout the state of Minnesota. Ampers, diverse radio for Minnesota's communities, online at ampers.org. All right, running down some of the primary election results from across the state, and there was one, a local race on the ballot as well, for the 2026 Cook County Commissioner in District 1. And advancing to the general election in November is incumbent Deb White, as well as Matt Kelm. Deb White ended the night with the most votes at 132, Matt Kelm second with 63, and Christine Childs followed with 52 votes. And Cook County Auditor Brady Powers told WTIP that the overall turnout for Cook County voters in the primary was about 42% of registered voters. All right, and across the state, Minnesota appears headed toward having its first woman in the governor's office after a pair of primary elections. Amy Klobuchar became the first woman to win the DFL nomination for governor, setting up a historic general election campaign. Klobuchar will be facing Minnesota House Speaker Lisa Damith, who won the GOP primary for governor and was also the first woman to win her party's nomination. Lieutenant Governor Peggy Flanagan won the DFL primary for U.S. Senate, defeating Representative Angie Craig. Flanagan of St. Louis Park and a member of the White Earth Nation is the first Native American to hold statewide office in Minnesota and would be the first Native American woman elected to the U.S. Senate if she were to win in the general election. And she will be up against former NFL sideline broadcaster Michelle Tafoya, who won the Republican primary for U.S. Senate on Tuesday. And Pete Stauber won the Republican nomination for the U.S. House in Minnesota's 8th Congressional District, and Trina Swanson won the Democratic nomination for Minnesota's 8th District. All right, and following up on the primary results from around the state, we actually had a chance to speak with Senator Klobuchar, who again will be the DFL nominee for governor. Here is WTIP's Callie Hawkins.
1: U.S. Senator Amy Klobuchar has secured the DFL nomination for governor of Minnesota. Klobuchar, who has represented Minnesota in the U.S. Senate since 2007, won Tuesday's primary and will now move on to the November general election. Klobuchar joins us now following Tuesday's primary to talk about the election results and her campaign for governor. So, Senator Klobuchar, thank you very much for joining us.
2: Well, thanks. It's great to be on, Callie. I've always been a fan whenever I go up north of WTIP, so it's an honor to be on your station.
1: Yeah.
2: Thank you.
1: Well, thanks for joining us this morning. Big news, first of all, Senator Klobuchar, during the Tuesday primary, secured the DFL nomination for governor. I'd love to get your thoughts of just how does it feel to have won the DFL nomination for governor and now be moving on to the general election. But then also, what do you see as some of the biggest challenges facing Minnesota right now, and what would be some of your priorities as governor?
2: Well, I'm truly honored to have the endorsement. We had so much enthusiasm. If you saw the numbers of how many people were voting in the Democratic primary, and by the way, that includes some independents that came over and some moderate Republicans. And for me, this is all about being a transformative governor. I am not interested in the status quo. My friend and colleague Tina Smith always notes that patience is a virtue, but it's a virtue that I don't have. And I think that's good right now because we need to make some changes to our state government. The first is reforming that government. So, you know, people call for a permit, they know when they're going to get a yes or no, and if they don't get an answer, they get their money back. Rooting out the fraud so we can build trust again in these programs so the money goes to the people that really need it. And as a former prosecutor, I think I'm going to be uniquely good at making sure that we do a top-to-bottom audit of state government. We're going to have some budget issues coming up, and that will be very helpful in that way. And then lowering costs for Minnesotans, and that's everything from health care to child care to housing. I know some of the housing crunches, not just in the metro, but in greater Minnesota, including the North Shore. And building on this Road to Housing Act that we just passed in Washington, that was a combination of work that I've done, but led by Elizabeth Warren and Tim Scott, a conservative, is going to lead the way. And as governor, I'm going to be able to seize those funds and make sure we build 100,000 new units of housing in Minnesota. And that's everything from modular homes, manufactured. It's going to bring down costs for people. And then health insurance. So many people in greater Minnesota and in the WTIP listening area are on Minsure or on the marketplace plans. Donald Trump stopped that tax credit that helps people pay for their premiums. And if they're not going to change it in Washington, and they might after this election, but if they don't, I'm going to put one in Minnesota. New Mexico just did that, and they're the only state that added more people to health insurance. So there's a lot of things that we can do to bring costs down, and I'm just excited to get started and run a great campaign and then hit the ground running.
1: Yeah, and you talked about some of the biggest challenges facing Minnesota right now and some of the priorities as you're undergoing your campaign for governor, continuing into the general election here. Another thing of note, you and Republican candidate Lisa Daymuth have made history as the first woman to advance to the general election for governor in Minnesota. So what does that moment mean to you, and what do you think it would mean for the state to elect its first woman governor?
2: Well, it means a lot to me. I started out in politics running for county attorney, the biggest prosecutor's office in our state. I was the first woman in that job. Then I ran for U.S. Senate, and I remember actually newspaper editors and people on the radio, you would never say this, but they would always say, can a woman win? And I'd say, I think so. There's a woman senator in Texas, Kay Bailey Hutchinson. I got that question all the time. So I was the first woman elected to the Senate, and now I would like, with the Minnesota's earning their trust, be the first woman governor. And to me, that's exciting, but it's not the reason I'm doing it. The reason I'm doing it is that we need to have a government that matches the drive and ambition of the people of our state. I like getting in and making changes and getting results and not just talk, and I think that's what we need right now. There's a lot of headwinds at us, and it's everything from the Trump tariffs to the war in Iran, which I've strongly opposed, and I don't think we need a rubber stamp of Donald Trump right now in the governor's office. For me, I want to be not that billionaire's choice. I want to be Minnesota's choice. And that means getting things done and results and no excuses.
1: Okay. Well, Senator Amy Klobuchar, kind of wrapping up here, what is that final message? You've talked a lot about your priorities and some of the message that you would like WTIP listeners and Minnesotans in general to hear. But just final message that you would most want to leave with Minnesotans right now.
2: That we need change right now. And I'm the person to do it. I have the experience. I have built trust with the people of our state. I'm someone that goes to all 87 counties every year. I go not just where it's comfortable, but where it's uncomfortable. And if we want to take our state to a different place, if we want to have that energy, when ICE came in our state and Minnesotans didn't look away, they looked at each other. They didn't look down. They didn't ignore what was going up. They stood up. And if you want a governor who's going to stand up, to the pharmaceutical companies and stand up to some of the bad stuff that's happening to people right now in their own families and in their own lives. That's me.
1: Okay. Well, we've been speaking with U.S. Senator Amy Klobuchar, who has secured the DFL nomination for governor of Minnesota. Thank you very much.
2: Okay. Great to be on. Thank you.

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2: You are tuned in to the North Shore News Hour. I'm Sterling Anderson. Glad you could join us on this Wednesday. A couple more news items from around the area. The Cook County Sheriff's Office was informed by AT&T that on Monday next week, the 17th, AT&T will be performing necessary equipment upgrades on their Grand Marais Tower. The work is scheduled to take place again coming up on Monday from 8 to noon. During the maintenance window, the site will experience a full-service outage. AT&T encourages its customers to use Wi-Fi calling during this period and said it apologizes for any inconvenience this may cause. And officials with the Superior National Forest announced yesterday that a crew member working to contain the wildfires burning in the Boundary Waters Canoe Area Wilderness has died. The Eastern Area Complex Incident Management Team, which is overseeing the fires under the command of the Superior National Forest and Minnesota DNR, says an individual assigned to the fires had a medical emergency on Tuesday morning near Ely. Fire personnel and emergency medical services transferred the person to a hospital where the patient subsequently died. Officials did not immediately share the cause of death or how it may have been connected to fighting the fires. Fire officials say there will be an update when additional information is available and confirmed. As of Monday, there were 761 personnel assigned to the wildfires burning in northern Minnesota. This is the first fatality reported since the fires began early last month. The Star Tribune reports that Duluth has joined other communities in Minnesota and across the country that are pulling the plug on the hotly debated Flock license plate reader devices. The growing hesitancy in Minnesota and beyond comes amid a groundswell of criticism and sometimes vandalism over whether the license reading cameras violate drivers' privacy rights, as well as being used to enforce the federal immigration crackdown. The Duluth Police Department announced Tuesday that it will let its grant-funded one-year contract with Flock run out, effective early September, without renewing. Duluth, with roughly 88,000 residents, is the largest municipality so far in Minnesota to reverse course regarding Flock cameras as public pushback grows across the state. On Monday, Duluth police told the Minnesota Star Tribune that officials have recorded six times when the department's cameras were either stolen or vandalized. According to the State Bureau of Criminal Apprehension, Duluth has been operating nine license plate reading cameras. And Cook County Public Health and Human Services is seeking public input on its public health vending machine initiative. In a survey, the department is asking residents for feedback on what items should be stocked in the machine, where it should be located, and their level of support for the initiative. Public health vending machines have become more common since the COVID-19 pandemic. The machines can provide access to healthcare supplies such as Narcan and fentanyl test strips. Cook County Public Health and Human Services already provides those items to the public for free, but access is limited. A public health vending machine would provide 24-hour access to the supplies. The University of Minnesota purchased the machine with funding from the Rural Communities Opioid Response Program grant, and the machine was given to Cook County. In the survey, Cook County is also seeking input on other items that could be stocked in the machine. Seasonal items such as sunscreen, hand warmers, and wool hats could also be included. And you can learn more about the Public Health Vending Machine Initiative, and we have a link to that survey as well up on our website, WTIP.org. All right, you are tuned in to the North Shore News Hour. Coming up on WTIP this evening at 6 o'clock is National Native News, followed by the CBC's As It Happens. Then at 7, it's Living on Earth. Carl will be in tonight for Wednesday Night Jazz, a couple of hours of jazz from 8 to 10. And then following that, it is Will Moore every Wednesday night at 10 o'clock. He's on the air with Wax Wednesday, playing an hour of music right off of vinyl. All right, up next, we will hear from North Shore Morning host Steph Voss.
3: Up next, Amanda Hand is the executive director of the Cook County YMCA and is joining us now for an update. Welcome, Amanda.
4: Thank you. Good morning.
3: So what? It looks, I have a couple notes here for our conversation, and there's a lot happening. So start wherever you want and walk
4: sure.
3: us through it.
4: And I've added a few more things to that list.
3: Amazing.
4: Since I sent it off to CJ. We continue to host a food shelf table in the lobby of the Y. Anyone is welcome to use it. Anyone is welcome to contribute food to it. We are running low, so we would love some donations up there if folks can spare a few things.
3: Yeah, just sort of raid the cupboard before you head to the Y.
4: Exactly, yes, yeah. And that lobby is a public space, so you don't have to be a member to drop off food or to come and pick up food.
3: Sure.
4: So anytime we're open, people are welcome to use it.
3: Great. And what's happening at the pool?
4: The pool. This is our high drama this month.
3: Ooh.
4: So the pool remains closed for the time being. We don't have a firm timeline for when it will open,
3: okay. But
4: at least a few more weeks, if not more. For folks who may not be clear on our collaborative relationship with the county owns that building and manages all of the facilities-related maintenance things that come up as opposed to the Y. So what happened was we had to turn off our HVAC during the fire, our pool HVAC, because it's designed to pull in fresh air to vent humidity and to vent chlorine.
3: Mm-hmm.
4: But it was also pulling in that really poor air quality and lots of smoke. So the natatorium was actually smoky. So we had to turn it off. And then 4 or 5 days later, when we went to turn it back on, it would not start. So the fan motor burned out. That fan motor is a big piece of equipment. It is a very heavy, about 500-pound piece of equipment.
3: Ooh.
4: So that's what needs to be replaced. We need a specialized crane, not from Cook County, to come up to lift it up onto the roof, because that's where it runs. So
3: wow.
4: All of those things are in motion. The county's been fantastic. They are working on it as quickly as they possibly can.
3: Mm-hmm.
4: It's just not a fast fix. So the pool remains closed. We are updating our schedules online weekly, and
3: okay.
4: you know, people can call if they have questions.
3: And I understand you need lifeguards for when the pool does open.
4: We do. Yeah, that's been an ongoing challenge, and it really is our area of highest need. We've been posting various versions of lifeguard positions, full-time, part-time, combined with member services, not combined with member services, but at the end of the day, we have to have lifeguards to open the pool. We have a few people moving on to college, things like that.
3: Mm-hmm.
4: And we were struggling a little bit with having enough lifeguards before that. So if there are community members who are interested in getting trained, they can reach out to us. That would make a huge difference in our ability to staff the pool and with less stress. So we would love to hear from some folks who are interested in lifeguarding.
3: And you provide the training for people that are interested.
4: Yes, we provide the training. Yep.
3: Very cool.
4: Exactly. Yep. And we've got the lifeguards we do have are fantastic human beings. So it's a good crew of people to work with.
3: Yep. And then tell me about what's happening August 17th.
4: Yes, we are so excited about this event. So we've got a collaboration with North Shore Health's Physical Therapy Department. So on August 17th, we are running it will serve a twofold purpose for youth. So kids 12 and up who are either members or get a day pass, can use our weight room at the Y, but they need to have a teen weight room orientation to do that safely. So this event will check that box as a group teen weight room orientation for kids 12 and up. But also we will have a presentation by Alex, who is a athletic trainer who works for North Shore Health's physical therapy department, and Lee, who is a longtime physical therapist, about safe lifting, some of those basics about building muscle without hurting yourself and health overall. So great opportunity for young people 12 to 17 to come in, learn some new strategies for safe lifting, and then young people who complete that class will get a sticker and a free day pass.
0: Stickers, yeah.
4: And day passes. Yeah,
0: very
4: so
0: cool.
4: Super. We really would love to see kids there. And we're running it 3 times that day, so 8 to 9, noon to 1, and 5 to 6. And parents are welcome to tag along for the ride. You know, I think it would be super valuable for parents to also have a sense of what constitutes safe lifting and to kind of support and encourage kids in that direction.
0: Very cool. Yeah, so that's August 17th. That looks great.
4: Yeah.
0: Very cool. Well, is there anything else you want to toss in here? Other updates for us?
4: Just a couple of things. I'll preview a really fun event we have coming up in September. It's called Welcoming Week. And that's an event that Wise Across the Nation run. But it's actually an event that was created by an organization that is not the Y, called Welcome America. And it's about a week's worth of activities designed to get to know your neighbors, appreciate the diversity of people living and working in the United States. So we're going to have a number of fun events. We've got a blood drive that week. We'll have voter registration that week. Mm. And we're working on some other fun ideas. So just stay alert to what's coming down the pike there. We'll get more communications out closer to the event, but really excited about that. And then we would always love volunteers at the Y. So we're working on drafting a sort of a better articulated list of kind of where we would love to have volunteers. But if folks are interested in that, we'd love to have volunteers assisting in the lobby, welcoming guests, those kinds of things. So
0: very cool.
4: Yeah.
0: Well, all right. Well, thank you so much for your time today.
4: Thank you.
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2: 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I'm Sterling Anderson. Taking a look at the forecast for tonight. Mostly cloudy skies expected in the overnight hours with low temperatures in the mid-50s. Partly sunny tomorrow, high temperatures in the mid-60s right along the Lake Superior shoreline, mid-70s inland. Partly cloudy tomorrow night with low temperatures dropping down into the low to mid-50s. Partly sunny again on Friday with high temperatures, maybe a little bit cooler to end the week. Upper 50s for the Bay of Grand Marais forecast, but should still see some lower 70s across much of the area. And then we do get a chance of showers and a slight chance of some thunderstorms coming into the area on Saturday afternoon. All right, so up next, we have some news from around the state with North Star Stories.
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4: With headlines from around the state, I'm Zan Holston. As the one-year mark approaches, Annunciation Catholic School parents are reflecting on the attack. The parent-led Annunciation Light Alliance is sharing personal accounts, hoping they can help future students and families understand what happened and its lasting impact. The mass shooting happened last August 27th, when a gunman fired through the church windows during the school's first all-school mass, killing 10-year-old Harper and 8-year-old Fletcher. The Alliance says the project honors the students lost while building an understanding of gun violence. Minnesota's primary broke a non-presidential year early voting record before the polls even opened yesterday, with more than 241,000 ballots accepted. It's also the first statewide election in which every Minnesota voter had access to the new 18-day early voting system. Yesterday's primary election also brought federal election monitors, something Secretary of State Steve Simon says isn't new.
5: This has been done the last several election cycles under multiple presidents, including President Biden.
4: What was different, Hennepin and Ramsey counties refused the Justice Department's request to put monitors inside polling places. About 20 federal staff remained outside a 100-foot boundary, while the state attorney general's office sent staff to observe the federal teams. A proposed right-to-repair measure is back on the ballot for St. Paul's November election, at least for now. A Ramsey County judge ordered the city to put the question before voters. If approved, renters could make certain repairs themselves and deduct the cost from their rent when a landlord doesn't act in time. Last week, the city council voted to block the ballot question after the city attorney warned it conflicts with state law. Organizer Cole Hansen says the proposal is aimed at basic repairs.
6: We're not talking about putting in new additions to your apartment. We're talking about replacing the float valve. We're talking about replacing a window screen.
4: The state Supreme Court denied the city's emergency request to block the order. The city can still appeal. St. Paul isn't the only place where a November ballot question is now in court. North Metro group Parents for Good gathered more than 3,000 signatures to try to force a public vote on additional funding for the Anoka-Hennepin School District. But a judge ruled only the school board can put a funding question on the ballot. The group is appealing. Jurors will remain anonymous to the public in the murder trial of the man accused of killing Minnetonka-based United Healthcare CEO Brian Thompson. Luigi Mangione was in court yesterday for his last appearance before his trial is scheduled to begin next month. The judge cited threats, harassment, and concerns about possible juror intimidation when he made his ruling. Mangione has pleaded not guilty of intentionally shooting and killing Thompson outside a Manhattan hotel in December 2024. Duluth is trying to stop more single-family homes from being converted into short-term vacation rentals. A new city council proposal would ban new whole-home non-owner-occupied short-term rentals, including those listed on sites like Airbnb and Vrbo. The city put a one-year freeze on that type of license last fall. The pause expires in November. City officials say short-term rentals put pressure on the residential housing market.
7: We're trying to protect our housing stock, and our most vulnerable are those single-family homes.
4: The proposal would still allow owner-occupied home shares and existing licensed vacation rentals. A vote on the ordinance language could come later this month. And some shoppers in Duluth can double their buying power on fresh produce. Whole Foods Co-op and Essentia Health have launched Fresh Dollars, a program matching produce purchases dollar for dollar up to $10. People enrolled in programs including SNAP, WIC, and Medicaid can visit the Whole Foods Co-op website for eligibility details. Minnesota is looking for a new permanent director for its Office of Missing and Murdered Indigenous Relatives. State Senator Mary Kunish, who helped lead the effort that created the first-in-the-nation office, says the office is reviewing options for a new leader. The office works with tribal nations, law enforcement, and families to address violence against Indigenous people. Applications for the permanent job close August 31st. And finally, Up North enthusiasts rejoice. Starting tomorrow, the U.S. Forest Service will have reopened 1,500 campsites in the Boundary Waters. That's about 75% of the wilderness area. Some areas remain closed for safety reasons. For North Star Stories, I'm Zan Holston.
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0: The Local Business Spotlight features businesses who are new or have deep historical ties to the North Shore of Minnesota. This feature, which highlights the economic strength and innovation found among our local business community, is brought to you in partnership with Visit Cook County and the Cook County Chamber of Commerce. This month, we're speaking with Tim Satry and Emma Sievers, owners of Schroeder Shortstop down on the West End in Cook County. Thanks to you two for stopping by WTIP.
1: Thanks for having us.
2: Yeah, thank you.
0: So Tim and Emma, for those who maybe haven't had a chance to stop in on the West End and Schroeder in the last couple of years, you guys have been up and running. Paint us a little picture of maybe if someone walks through the door today, first week in August, what would they find and what is Schroeder Shortstop?
1: So Schroeder Shortstop, we officially opened a year ago. We've been running the Electric Trails e-bike rental business for, well, this is our fifth summer doing that down on the West End. And then we spent about 2 years renovating the building. And now there's, you walk in and there's a beautiful bowling alley bar, generally a bartender with a smile.

0: the business sustainable. So I think it was my idea. I was like, well, there's really not many places to have a beer on this end of town. And so he's like, okay, well, let's build a bar then. So we proceeded to gut the whole building from the ceiling down to the floor. I mean, there was an attic. There were windows in the attic. As we were peeling the insulated framed walls off the blocks, we found out that there were windows on the east side of the building that we didn't even know were there. So
1: a few surprises along the way.
0: Yes. Yeah. Well, yeah. Good surprises. I mean, there were some gross surprises too, but that was a benefit. So, a small group of us worked on the building. So when we peeled the walls off on the interior and some of the exterior walls to really open it up, we had to fix a lot of windows, add windows. We had to redo the floor. We had to put a holding tank in, and we had to run a new water main. And that's just what I can remember. there was a lot of things to do. Yeah, there were a lot of dumpsters that had to get hauled out of there of old building materials and things that were just left over from previous owners. Mm-hmm. Back in the woods, there was a lot of remnants of like the old bait shop, the old antique store, some North 61 stuff still hanging around.
2: The door is actually still the door from, does it still have 61 on it?
0: Yep.
2: Yeah.
0: We still have the 61 swinging doors between our prep room and the bar. And I mean, it took us 2 years.
1: Yeah, like,
0: we thought it would be like a 6 month thing, and it ended up taking us the better part of 2 years to get all of the licenses and permits and infrastructure redone so that we are up to code.
1: Yeah. And so now here you are about a year after, mm-hmm. and you've kind of got your feet under you now, and you've been able to renovate the beautiful space. So what has this last year been like?
0: So now we've got, there are four of us working down there this year, including myself. So there's usually two to three people working there every day between running the bikes and managing the bar. So a lot of our bike renters, they're booking online. They don't even know we have a bar. So that's usually a fun surprise for people when they're like, oh, I can get a beer after my bike ride. That's so cool. Or people find out about the bar and then like, oh, you have bike rentals. Great.
1: It works both ways.
0: Can I book that like tomorrow? So the two businesses do complement each other really well. And it's a lot of fun to work there. I kind of call it like having a beer in a garage, which is how I grew up. Was having beers in garages. So it's like home to me, and I feel like it's home to a lot of people. And it's been received really well by the residents and local community on the West End. There's a lot of people that have cabins or second homes up here, and they're coming every time they come up, they swing in. So I've gotten to know a lot of people down there through that. Lamb's Resort is next door, and they have a lot of their annual guests as well. So now, I mean, in our fifth year, I have people this is their fifth year coming to rent bikes, or every time they come up, now they can grab a beer and a snack. So I'm actually getting to know.
1: Kind of return guests.
0: Yeah.
1: Yeah.
0: Like, I had a couple walk in from Lamb's Resort yesterday or 2 days ago, and I was like, how's it going? And they're like, oh, you remember us. I'm like, well, it's like your third year coming here. I'm going to remember you at some point,
1: Yeah. Yeah. I would imagine that you get quite a few of either newcomers or return guests now, too. So what have been some more fun or memorable kind of experiences or conversations that you've had?
0: Well, it seems I've met a lot of people down in that community. They live on the West End, and their family members and stuff have come through, and they're like, oh, my uncle used to own this. My dad used to work here. I used to come here when I was a kid. So that's been really cool. We've gotten some photos of what the building used to look like that we have on display there.
2: Oh, yeah, we always encourage people. We're like, please bring, if you have any images of the inside of what it used to look like in here, because we have three framed at the bar. And who was it that brought, even there, like, we have the old Shortstop sign in our garage right now.
0: I did. I found the old Shortstop sign.
2: Oh, yeah.
0: I'm working a deal out to get that.
1: Okay.
2: But it's fun. I mean, I feel like the community comes in and they all have their stories of what they remember the building being like. Or, mm-hmm. And I swear every time I learn something new about that space. So it's certainly been a part of the community. I think people are really excited that there's life in it again.
1: Yeah.
0: When I was doing a lot of the gutting and remodeling, I did find the original blueprints for the building. So they're from like the Shell Oil Company from the 50s. Just these old blue and white blueprints.
2: Yeah, we need to get those framed. I was gonna say, they're so cool.
0: Yeah. So we have some, we're trying to

0: as we're decorating and filling up the space, we're trying to give it some display some of the history of the building, and so people can feel connected to what it was, what it is now. Like, people just love the story.
1: Yeah.
0: That's, we do a lot of storytelling behind the bar.
1: I bet. Well, you mentioned that bikes are kind of another aspect of your business too. So talk to us about what types of bikes, e-bikes, and where can people take those for rides?
0: So we have Super 73 e-bikes. So the paved bike trail starts right across the highway from our shop, and you can ride that all the way up to Lutzen, the Gitchigami section of the trail. So it's about 12 miles one direction, and people can do the full out and back on a battery on our bike with our pedal assist or the throttle. So that's, we call that the Gitchigami Lake Cruise. So pretty straightforward, just on the paved trail. And then additionally, we have some more off-road style bikes where you also start on the paved bike trail and go through Temperance River. And then you take a left on Forest Service Road 1201 to go up towards Carlton and Tofty Peak. And people ride up the old Forest Service Road, and then they can park at the parking lot and do the final hike up to Carlton Peak or Ted Tofty Peak. And people really enjoy that. I mean, it showcases a lot that people wouldn't normally see. It's not the easiest road to drive up, and our e-bikes work really well on it.
1: Yeah. Well, looking back over the last few years, you mentioned about 5 years total with the bike business, 1 year within Shorter Shortstop. I would imagine that, I mean, you did talk about some of the challenges with renovating. What have been some of the lessons you guys have learned in undertaking and starting up a business here in Cook County?
0: Everything takes longer than you think it's going to.
2: I was just going to say patience.
0: Patience, yes.
2: That's been the biggest one for me. I think that, I mean, Tim and I have both been very entrepreneurial. I mean, since we've known each other over 11 plus years. And so I think both of us are used to starting businesses, getting them going, moving fast. And I think this has been the slowest process of a business, but I have taken a lot. I feel like I've learned so much from you, Tim, actually, when it comes to just, you know, good things take time. And we really, really want to provide the best guest experience. And, you know, sometimes I think that we try too much, like you offer too much, you can't succeed in that. And I know our focus has truly been on, let's just bring things in slowly. And when I say us, I think I really should give Tim the credit on that one. I'm always like, we got it more. But yeah, I would say that, you know, every year we've slowly introduced new things. And I think that's been really successful doing it that way. But it's certainly challenging at times.
0: Yeah. I mean, the product is fun, whether that's bikes or beer. And then the staff, we focus a lot on customer experience. So what I try to do is don't do anything unless we can do it well. So that's where kind of the slow implementation of new services and products come in. And then there's the functioning and operating of the business, right? Making sure that everything foundationally, like, can give our guests a great customer experience and fun. I mean, we started this business in the Up Yonder parking lot in a shipping container. We lived in a camper at Up Yonder for 2 summers. Then we bought a house and lived in the camper in the driveway for a summer while we were finishing the house and doing some remodeling.
2: Still finishing the house.
0: Yeah. So I feel like we've gotten, you know, a pretty good Cook County experience of, you know, starting with nothing and slowly, you know, building relationships in the community, making friends. You know, we couldn't find a place to rent, so we had to buy a house, you know. And fortunately, we were able to find something that we could afford. And that was through relationships that we'd made. And that's been a really great part about living here is the relationships and the community. I mean, it's like nothing I've ever experienced in my life.
1: I was just going to ask about zooming out a little bit to the broader Cook County community and what it's been like for you guys since you've moved here and then settled in and put roots down and now started a business too.
0: Yeah. I mean, it all started with meeting one person, which was Cassidy Getches. And he's like, yeah, you can park a camper here. And then he introduced us to a lot of people and really helped us kind of jumpstart introducing us to people. Oh, you should talk to this person, talk to that person. And just then following up on those conversations. And it took, you know, after when we came back for the second year to rent bikes, people are like, all right, you're back.
2: Yeah, we still lived in Minneapolis that winter because we didn't have a place. Well, we just didn't have a place to live up here the first winter. And mm-hmm. But yeah, we came back and I don't know, I to reiterate what Tim was saying, I think like the biggest part of our story really is the community that we've met here and the people that have supported us along the way. And I mean, I think also living in the RV in up yonder in a way was like a crash course into the community. I mean, we were, you know, in a camping next to seven. I don't even can't remember how many other campers were there. And we all became best friends. Those people are still our best friends. And yeah, I mean, I can't thank this community more for where we're at. And I just feel like people have truly been so giving and supportive of making this business happen.
0: Yeah. Mm-hmm.
1: Looking ahead the next couple of years, any plans for additions? I know you like to kind of have things fleshed out, Tim, as you said.
2: Don't get me started on vision.
0: Yeah.
1: But looking ahead in the next year or couple of years, what are some things that you have visions of maybe?
0: Well, I call myself the operator and Emma's the visionary, which is why we complement each other well in running a business and designing a home and all those things. So, I mean, really right now it's, you know, we have some signage and stuff that we're working on the building. Like right now it's an e-bike shop with a bar. So we're trying to kind of separate the businesses. So it's like we have bikes and there's the Shorter Shortstop bar. And so we're just trying to make it feel a little bit more homey on the interior of the building. I've been doing some cleaning up on painting new doors on the exterior to just tighten up. I mean, the bathroom door was original and it started to disintegrate and it couldn't shut anymore. So we just replaced that last week. And I can't tell you how many people came up to me last week like, you got a new bathroom door.
1: Big step.
0: Yeah. Like I've never had anybody so excited about a project, a half day project of mine that.
1: Pretty rewarding.
0: Pretty rewarding for everybody. I mean, it's just something you wouldn't think about until you do it. So I guess in short, I don't have like the best answer to this question. It's just kind of like cleaning things up, increasing staff over time, increasing products and services. The bikes are pretty well established and running well. And so now it's really just working on the Shorter Shortstop side of the business to have more merch, more things for people to look at and buy, adding more drinks, food.
2: The stage.
0: A stage. Oh, yeah. I'm building a stage on the exterior of the building.
1: For live music opportunities.
0: Yep. Nice. Yep. Yeah, it's just going to be a deck style thing, just so people have a place to jam right outside our windows.
1: Well, speaking of that, there's an event coming up in September that you will be hosting music related. So if you want to talk about what will be happening September 18th through the 20th.
0: Yeah, our event's going to be called the Backyard Bash. So it'll be starting Friday, September 18th, Saturday 19th, Sunday 20th. We're going to have some live music, probably some games, like family-friendly activities. We'll have food, obviously beverages. I think the Gitche Gami Trail Association is going to make an appearance at the event. If there are, you know, other people that want to be involved, they can feel free to reach out. It's just a community event, so for residents, locals, tourists to come check us out if they haven't already or if they love our place and want to hear some good music, it'll be a fun event.
1: Or maybe if they haven't stopped in yet to come check you guys out.
0: Yeah, it'll be a great opportunity. We have a lot of parking down there, which is pretty unique to there's a DOT parking lot right outside our building. So there's three parking lots that were all visible from our building. So, you know, that's great.
1: So wrapping up just a little bit, anything that you would like our listeners to know or the Cook County community just about Shorter Shortstop and what they should do if they're traveling through Shorter next time?
0: Yeah. So we're open 10 a.m. to 7 p.m. every day except Tuesday. We're closed on Tuesdays. So you can grab a beer or a bike anytime within those hours. Sometimes we'll stay open until 7:30, you know, but it depends who's working. But we're just, I call it like the afternoon bar. People like to stop in for a beer or two after an activity or before a dinner and just hang out, take a break, sit in the bar, sit on a picnic table. So it's just a kind of really casual place to stop in. Some people just stop in and say hi, which is great. We love that.
1: Yeah. And do you plan on staying open year round then? Or are you going to be more seasonal hours versus year round hours too?
0: We're a seasonal business. I took all of the insulation out of that building, so to heat it would cost way too much money. So we're open currently. The last few years we've been open Memorial weekend through MEA weekend. So, you know, we open late May and close mid to late October.
1: Yeah, pretty similar to a bunch of other businesses. Yeah.
0: Yeah, and we've just found that to be the best kind of schedule for us to maximize revenue. And then also, you know, by the end of the season, we're all tired and ready for a change of pace. So mid-October is a good time for that. Then we all get to enjoy fall a little bit before it gets winter.
2: We do have a wood-burning stove, though. We did put that in, so it does get really cozy in there in the fall.
0: Yep, so I'll oftentimes go there in the morning, fire up the stove, you know, get it cozy in there, and then that pretty much rips all day. We burn a lot of wood.
1: Yeah, all right. Well, thank you, Tim and Emma. Appreciate it.
2: Thank you.
0: Thanks, Callie.
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on August 12th, 2026, there will be a total solar eclipse visible from Iceland, Greenland, northern Russia, Spain, the Atlantic Ocean, and a small corner of Portugal. Many places in the northern hemisphere will see a partial solar eclipse, including parts of the northern U.S., most of Canada, much of Europe, and a northwestern part of Africa. Many people in Europe and Africa along the western part of the solar eclipse's path will have the opportunity to see a sunset eclipse, which happens when the sun sets while partially in the eclipse. Thank you, NASA, for providing this information. This has been Linnea Ziller for

0: Just a couple of minutes left here for this Wednesday edition of the North Shore News Hour. Before we go, we can take a look at some upcoming local community events and announcements. The Dark Sky Caravan with the Marshall W. Allworth Planetarium is heading up the North Shore this week with the stop this evening from 8 to 11 p.m. at Teddy Gooch State Park. On Thursday from 8 to 11 at North House Folk School. Friday from 7 to 11 at the Scott Community Center up the trail. And Saturday from 6:30 to 10:30 at Chickwack Museum and Nature Center. The North Shore Music Association, North House Folk School, and WTIP organizing the inaugural Dockside Session, a series of free outdoor concerts taking place the first three Wednesdays in August at 7:30. That includes tonight at the North House Folk School Commons. And tonight's concert will be with Molly Dean at 7:30, and next week will be the finale with Bad Bad Hats. The Graham Roy Farmers Market takes place on Thursdays from 4:30 to 6 at the Cook County Community Center parking lot. And the Finland Farmers Market, that's also held on Thursdays from 5 to 6:30 at the Claire Nelson Pavilions. And Mixed Precipitation presents the Pickup Truck Opera Volume 6, Tales of Hoffman, on Friday at 6:30 p.m. at the Hovland Town Hall, and also on Saturday at 3 p.m. at Sweetheart's Bluff. More information at mixedprecipitation.org. And the Johnson Heritage Post Art Gallery is hosting the opening reception for Painting Pictures with Words, Telling Stories with Paint, featuring work from local artist Marcia Repke. And that will be on Friday from 5 to 7. An artist talk with Marshall will begin at 6 p.m. on Friday. And I also want to look ahead to mention, we did at the start of the show as well, but next week on Monday morning, the Cook County Sheriff's Office says that they were informed by AT&T that AT&T will be performing equipment upgrades on the Graham Roy Tower. It is scheduled for 8 a.m. to noon on Monday, and during that window, the site will experience a full service outage. AT&T is encouraging its customers to utilize Wi-Fi calling during that time Monday morning, and said it apologizes for any inconvenience that it may cause. All right, quick forecast for tonight. Mostly cloudy skies expected with low temperatures in the mid-50s. Mostly sunny tomorrow and should see temperatures in the mid-60s by Lake Superior, mid-70s again inland, dropping down into the low to mid-50s again with some partly cloudy skies tomorrow night. Pretty similar again on Friday, maybe just a little bit cooler, high of 59 on Friday for the Bay of Graham Roy forecast, but much of the region should be looking at lower 70s again. And then we do get a 50% chance of rain and a slight chance of thunderstorms coming in on Saturday afternoon. All right, that's going to do it here today for the North Shore News Hour. Thanks so much for joining us. I'm Sterling Anderson. And it is coming up on 1 p.m. You're listening to North Shore Community Radio, broadcasting at 90.7 FM WTIP Grand Marais, 90.1 FM WGPO Grand Portage, 89.1 FM WKEK Gunflint Lake, and on the web at WTIP.org. Coming up next, now our music with Will Moore and Overtones, and then at 2, it'll be the World Cafe.
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back here on Overtones. We're going to hear some new music today. We're also going to hear again from Molly Dean. We're going to hear the interview I did with her last Friday about her coming up tonight to Grand Marais for the Dockside Sessions. She's going to tell us what she's been up to since the release of her last album, and it's a great time and some great music. We'll play some Molly Dean as well. Let's get into it. We are going to start off with some brand new music, though. I'm very excited to play this new song from Domi and JD Beck off this new album, Who Asked? Two jazz prodigies together. We're going to listen to this song called Lovely Masquerade.

That was the Anomeros, fantastic group out of Austin, Texas. That was called Descarga Royale. We also had Diary, another band I'm really, really into at the moment, Drive It, from their album Spiral Bound. Then we started off with Domi and JD Beck from their new album, Who Asked? That was Lovely Masquerade. We're going to switch gears into a more Americana-ish sort of set with Sam Burton. This is called I'm a Stranger. This is called...

That is Margot Silker ending that set of music. Great songwriter, Little White Cross. Palmyra before that with Sleep Softly, and then Sam Burton with I'm a Stranger. We're going to take a little detour now. We're going to hear from Molly Dean, who's going to be performing tonight for the Dockside Sessions down in the North House campus area. They've got that cool new stage up there. 7:30 tonight is when it starts. Bring a chair, bring a jacket. It's going to be a little bit cooler than last week's show, but still some nice weather. Let's start off here with a song from Molly, and then we'll get to talk to her herself.

0: Right now we're talking to Molly Dean, and she is going to be the next artist as part of the Dockside series down at North House Folk School. That's that new concert series. It's a partnership between North House, us here at WTIP, and the North Shore Music Association. And super stoked that Molly is coming back once again to the North Shore for this really cool series. Molly, thank you for taking the time today to talk to us.
1: Oh, of course. Absolutely. Nice to talk with you, Will.
0: Well, tell us about your summer. How's it been so far? What have you been up to?
1: It's been really good, actually. I've had kind of a splash of different shows in and around the cities, playing a couple of outdoor shows, which has been really fun. And I'm really looking forward to this. I love playing outside, and playing, it's kind of the perfect combination, is playing outside, playing on the North Shore of Lake Superior, of course. What's better than that? And just being back in Grand Marais is going to be awesome. So the summer's been really good. I've been doing a lot of writing and just playing as much as possible.
0: Where have you been playing outside down the metro area?
1: I just played at Ice House. They just built a new courtyard stage and sound system, kind of similar to what's happening in Grand Marais too. So I love playing at Ice House. It's one of my favorite places to play inside and outside, but courtyard shows are always really fun there.
0: Yeah. You know, I was at a show there earlier this year, and I remember, I think I saw that kind of coming together. So that's, like you said, that's such a cool venue. So it's cool that that's, you know, an outside option as well now.
1: Yeah. Yep. They really invested in a cool looking stage in the back. So,
0: well, you said that, you know, you've been writing new stuff. We had your album, I think Interwoven was the most recent one there. That is such a cool sound to it, that had like kind of a full band, backdrop on it. Is the new stuff that you're writing, do you think that that's going to kind of be in the same vein?
1: Yeah, I'm so happy that you like that record. I love the shape that it took, and definitely the new music that's coming through feels really landscapey and, broad and deep, and I'm really excited to bring some musicians together and see what kind of magic we can bring forth from just the ideas that are coming through. That's always my favorite part, is the collaboration and mm-hmm. and, you know, hopefully meeting some new people, and it's just such a great way to connect, and I love that part of the process. So
0: yeah. When you're writing music, is it something where you kind of allot some time to really focus on it? Or is it, you know, a spur of the moment thing where something pops into your head and you got to get it down as quickly? Like, what's your process for that?
1: Yeah, it's kind of a blend of both. I'm at a place now where I feel like my job is really to just be as clear as possible and to, you know, create kind of a really quiet space. And then just play and just see what feels right or what sounds fun or what, you know, like I'll just be walking around playing guitar and singing, and I'll stumble across a lyric that I like and start to work with that. Or, for me, it's really just my job is the presence aspect of it. And then everything kind of develops from there, you know?
0: Yeah, I gotcha. Starting just with one thing and seeing how it grows.
1: You know,
0: I was going to ask, I know you've been on my show here a number of times, but I don't know if I've ever gotten like kind of what your origin story is with music, like where you grew up and kind of first got a love of music and wanted to play. Can you tell us that?
1: Sure. I mean, that's a big answer, but it's good. My first instrument was actually playing the piano. Actually, what I should say is my first instrument really was listening to music. We always had music in my household, and my dad played guitar, but I used to sit on our fireplace, right on the floor by the fireplace, and put on like a Harry Nilsson record, and I would just sit there and listen to the whole thing. I loved listening to the parts and listening to the different sounds, and I don't know, I really my love of music really started with listening. And then I started to play the piano, and I took classical piano lessons for about 8 years. And I was kind of a terrible student of piano because I never wanted to learn how to read. I always just I would learn by ear. I was kind of one of those people. And it was both beautiful and messy because, you know, kind of as I got older and I was playing with other musicians and playing guitar, I didn't have that sort of official language of music where you could really communicate like, oh, you know, this is in the key of B flat and we're going to the four, or, you know, whatever that means. But what I really developed was, and what I really love the most, is kind of the intuitive sense of it. And that's kind of where I always write from. And I'm kind of, I don't know, I merge with people who have a similar feel for that in a lot of different ways. And I really revere people who also have a more structured approach. Like, I think that's an amazing way to approach music as well. So I don't know, it's been, my musical life has been quite a blend of both, I would say.
0: Yeah. It's interesting when you find someone, like you said, who doesn't have the language to it, but can still pick it out and make something really cool. That's always really good to see. But yeah, once you get those skills to really have the language for what you're talking about, that's when things take off.
1: Yeah. And it's just different. You know, every artist has a different way that they sort of interact with and co-create with. And I mean, mostly for me, I love that I get to participate in life in this way. Like and you choose it. You choose what kind of space you create in your world and what you do with that. And I just love kind of learning this relationship and this, my own language with it, and then being able to share it is like, I don't know, it's

0: on the harbor. I know Molly's excited to play on it. Are you going to be bringing up some friends to play along with you for the show here, Molly?
1: I am. I have been playing a lot of shows recently with drummer Lars Erik Larsson. Mm-hmm. So he's going to be coming up with me to play. And then, of course, I tapped my two besties, Barbara Jean and Mike Lewis, to see if they would sit in on some songs, which they agreed to. So I'm really excited for that. So it's going to be kind of a blend of, we're all going to be kind of rotating in and out, and I'll do a little bit of solo stuff, and it'll just be great. I'm just so excited to play.
0: Yeah, I had a feeling that Barbara Jean and Mike might be involved in this as well, as in a stage capacity as well. How did you meet Barbara Jean back in the day when you started Dusty Heart? How did that come together?
1: We both kind of knew of each other just in musical circles, and I was a fan of her music, and I hope she was a fan. I know she was a fan of me too in certain ways, and we just, sometimes you just cross paths, and we just kind of talked to each other and said, let's get together and sing some harmony and talk about music and just connect in that way. And we became pretty instant great friends and musical collaborators. We have a lot of the same, sort of instinct and interest and curiosity and for music and for just moving through life. And we've been friends ever since and collaborators. And we're also talking and writing, and we want to put out some new music as well. So
0: ooh,
1: that's on the docket.
0: That would be awesome. I'd love to hear more of that. For sure.
1: Yeah.
0: Outside of music, what's really something, good in your life right now outside of, just playing shows and writing? Is there anything else that's like really inspiring you at the moment?
1: Well, what always inspires me is going to new places and seeing new landscapes and doing new things. And even if it's anything from, I recently went on a trip to New Mexico, and it was incredible to be in that sort of different landscape, and it's really inspired a lot of the new music that I'm writing right now. So I love to travel, I love adventure, I love trying new things, and it's been a really good summer of spending time with family and as much time on water as possible, in and around water. I know that sounds funny, but I love being on the shoreline and being in a boat or being swimming or whatever it may be. So I've been doing a lot of that. Just the good, simple things.
0: Yeah. Well, you'll have another opportunity up here for that new place, and plenty of water to go around. That's for sure.
1: Yep. Yeah.
0: Anything else coming up for you later this summer or into the fall that you want people to know about? Anything exciting?
1: I'm going to plan to do another set of shows here and around the city. And then I know Dusty Heart, we have some shows up on the North Shore coming up. So that'll be in September, end of August and mid-September. So that'll be great. I always just love knowing that that's on my calendar in some way. And then I do plan on doing some recording a little bit later this year and trying to figure out the logistics of that. So there'll be more music coming out.
0: Fantastic. Love to hear it. Well, I'm excited to see it back up here again. If the first show was a rousing success, I'm excited for another show, because I think this is really going to be, I'm not just saying this because this is a WTIP production, this is like a really special thing I think we've created here down at North House. So yeah. I'm super excited that you're going to be part of that.
1: Yeah, I'm really happy to be a part of it too. I saw some of the photos and videos, and it looks amazing. It looks amazing, and seems like there's a great crowd and a lot of locals, and that's just such a great community building event, and I always love being a part of things like that. So thanks for having me.
0: Yeah, definitely.
1: Yeah.
0: I think I'll play out here, Molly, with a song from

0: interwoven. Do you have one you'd like played on the radio here? Or?
1: I always love Sun. I think that's a fun one.
0: All right. We'll do that. Thanks, yeah. Molly. 7:30 this
1: Thanks
0: upcoming
1: so much,
0: Wednesday.
1: Will.
0: You can check her out.
1: Thanks, Will. Bye-bye.

Huge thanks to Molly Dean for doing that little interview for us. That was from Scenic Route last Friday, and we just heard that song, Sun, from her album, Interwoven. 7:30 tonight, she'll be performing at North House Folk School. Excited that Barbara Jean and Mike are going to be joining her as well. Should be a great show. Hopefully we get a crowd like last week, which was just incredible. Really nice weather again, looks like. You should check it out. Let's get into one more set of music here. Lily Juniper is up next from her album, Bloom Gloom. This is One Night Blues.

0: is alright.
1: There we go, ending the show. That was L.A. Priest, Into the Sky. We also had Bonobo before that with Me and You from their Fire on the Water album. And then we had Over Mono with Me Alone from their new album Pure Devotion, and Lily Juniper with One Night Blues. Hopefully you enjoyed the show today. And one more reminder to go check out Molly Dean tonight at Dockside at 7:30 p.m. Should be a nice night for some outdoor music. Let's get into World Cafe up next.
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1: The band American Football released their debut album in 1999 and broke up. It ended up becoming a Midwest emo classic. Now that was over 20 years ago, and they made that record as college kids. They got back together in 2014, and over the last three albums, they've gotten better. Something Mike Kinsella agrees with.
2: As an adult who's gone through more stuff and more experience and more failures and more triumphs, it's all worth singing about, I guess. So there's a bigger well to pull from as an adult.
1: Today, they join us to play songs from their latest album, LP4. It's dense, it's layered, and it might be their best album yet. And I get their opinion on Midwest emo and how they describe their sound. It's American Football coming up. I'm Kaleo. This is World Cafe.
0: 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Thanks for joining us here on the air today. I'm Will Moore. Let's take a look at the weather. Warm today, highs in the high 70s, even along the shore of Lake Superior here, and sunny skies throughout the afternoon. Looks like lows in the 50s tonight, mostly cloudy. Tomorrow on Thursday, highs going to be in the high 60s to low 70s. Same thing on Friday. Friday night into Saturday, could be seeing some rain through the day on Saturday into Sunday. 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Ampers is diverse radio for Minnesota's communities, and online at ampers.org. All right, let's get into some news. We got some election results to cover. Minnesota appears headed towards having its first woman in the governor's office after a pair of primary elections on Tuesday night. Amy Klobuchar became the first woman to win the DFL nomination for governor on Tuesday night, setting up a historic general election campaign. Klobuchar will face Minnesota House Speaker Lisa Damoth, who won the GOP primary for governor and was also the first woman to win her party's nomination. Minnesota Lieutenant Governor Peggy Flanagan won the DFL primary for U.S. Senate on Tuesday, defeating U.S. Representative Angie Craig. Flanagan of St. Louis Park and a member of the White Earth Nation is the first Native American to hold statewide office in Minnesota and would be the first Native American woman elected to the U.S. Senate. Former NFL sideline broadcaster Michelle Tafoya won Minnesota's Republican primary for U.S. Senate on Tuesday. Here in Minnesota's 8th Congressional District, Pete Stauber won the Republican nomination, and he will be facing Trina Swanson, who won the Democratic nomination yesterday. In local elections, the unofficial results of the 2026 Cook County primary election are now in for District 1. Advancing to the general election in November are candidates incumbent Deb White and Matt Kelm. Deb White ended the night with the most votes of 132, followed by Matt Kelm with 63. Christine Childs followed with 52 votes. Cook County Auditor Brady Powers told WTIP that the overall turnout for Cook County voters was about 42% of registered voters. The Cook County Sheriff's Office has been informed by AT&T that on Monday, the 17th, they'll be performing necessary equipment upgrades on the Grand Marais Tower. The work is scheduled to take place between 8 a.m. and noon. During this maintenance window, the site will experience a full service outage. AT&T encourages its customers to utilize Wi-Fi calling during that period and said it apologizes for any inconvenience that it may cause. Once again, that will be 8 to noon this upcoming Monday. Officials with the Superior National Forest announced yesterday that a crew member working to contain the wildfires burning in the Boundary Waters Canoe Area Wilderness has died. The Eastern Area Complex Incident Management Team, which is overseeing the fires under the command of the Superior National Forest and Minnesota DNR, says an individual assigned to the fires had a medical emergency at about 10:40 a.m. on Tuesday near Ely. Fire personnel and emergency medical services transferred the person to a hospital where the patient subsequently died. Officials did not immediately share the cause of death or how it may have been connected to fighting the fires. Fire officials say there will be an update when additional information is available and confirmed. As of Monday, there were 761 personnel assigned to the wildfires burning in northern Minnesota. This is the first fatality reported since the fires began early last month. Cook County Public Health and Human Services is seeking public input on its public health vending machine initiative. In a survey, the department is asking residents for feedback on what items should be stocked in the machine, where it should be located, and their level of support for the initiative. Public health vending machines have become more common since the COVID-19 pandemic. The machines can provide access to healthcare supplies such as Narcan and fentanyl test strips. Cook County Public Health and Human Services already provides these items to the public for free, but access is limited. A public health vending machine would provide 24-hour access to the supplies. The University of Minnesota purchased the machine with funding from the Rural Communities Opioid Response Program grant, and the machine was given to Cook County. In the survey, the county is also seeking input on other items that could be stocked in the machine. Seasonal items such as sunscreen, hand warmers, and wool hats could also be included. Learn more about the survey and the public health vending machine on WTIP.org. And the Star Tribune reports Duluth has joined other communities in Minnesota and across the country that are pulling the plug on the hotly debated Flock license plate reader devices. The growing hesitancy in Minnesota and beyond comes amid a groundswell of criticism and sometimes vandalism over whether the license reading cameras violate drivers' privacy rights, as well as being used to enforce the federal immigration crackdown. The Duluth Police Department announced on Tuesday that it will let its grant-funded one-year contract with Flock run out, effective September 7th, without renewing. Duluth has over 88,000 residents and is the largest municipality so far in Minnesota to reverse course regarding Flock cameras as public pushback grows across the state. On Monday, Duluth police told the Minnesota Star Tribune that officials have recorded 6 times when the department's cameras were either stolen or vandalized. According to the State Bureau of Criminal Apprehension, Duluth has been operating 9 license plate reading cameras. That's all for now. There's more up at WTIP.org. You can find the latest stories up there. We got World Cafe coming up next, and then at 4 p.m. we'll have the Jazz Club. And one more reminder to check out Molly Dean at the Dockside Sessions at North House tonight starting at 7:30. All right, let's get into World Cafe.
1: Greetings, party people. It is World Cafe. I am Kaleo, and here's a story that might be familiar to you. You got a band that gets together, they make one record, and then they break up and no one hears from them again. American Football would not be that band. Yeah, they did release a debut album and then broke up, but something different happened next. The record became a cult classic, a Midwest emo masterpiece. The band would reunite in 2014, making new music, including LP4, their latest album, which might be their best yet. Today, I'm sitting down with Mike Kinsella, Nate Kinsella, Steve Lamos, and Steve Holmes to talk about how they've grown as musicians and people over the last 25 years and how they feel about the term emo. It's coming up after a live performance. Here's That One with the Piano and patron saint of Pale, it's American Football.

0: Recorded live in Philadelphia, it's American Football with a performance of Patron Saint of Pale. It's from their new self-titled album, otherwise known as LP4. I am joined by Mike Kinsella, Steve Holmes, Steve Lamos, and Nate Kinsella. I'm Kaleo. It's World Cafe. Gents, it is a privilege to meet. Thank you all so much for being here.
1: Thanks for having us.
0: I'm speaking personally. The record's a triumph, but I'm not the only person who feels that way. But this is a record that almost didn't happen, and it sounds like it took a lot of work to make it happen. Steve Lamos, you left the band for a few years during the COVID times. Can you talk about that decision and ultimately what brought you back?
2: Yeah. That was, we had a lot of personal stuff going on. There were a family member was gravely ill and passed away. I had inherited the directorship of my program of a bunch of people, and that doesn't sit
0: with
2: well.
0: School, with teaching, you mean?
2: Yeah. We had some stuff going on, too. So, it was kind of a wild time, and it was good to get some perspective mm-hmm. and sort of get myself back together a little bit. But I think maybe a year and a half in, I was like, I don't know if that was such a good idea. I'm like, they're quiet too. So I asked to come back, and I think we
3: waited him out.
1: Yeah, Holmes jokes that he knew the whole time.
3: I knew he'd come back. We didn't play one show without him. We're just like, okay. We pivoted to focus on this like covers album as like a placeholder, and then there was like a 25th anniversary remaster, and then Lamos came back in time for us to go do that, and then new record. So
2: I guess they knew. I mean we've known each other a long time, so it was very sweet and very endearing.
0: Yeah, and I mean it's something that's worth talking about, because when you're in your 40s, there are so many other commitments each one of you have to honor, like for being a parent for a few of you, for example.
1: All of us.
0: Yeah. People have boundaries, so making space can be tough. Like, when you decided to go in for this record, like, what did you need to figure out so that you could not only get the work done, but work well together?
1: I think on this album, we tried a different process of like a lot of sort of pre-production, I guess. Like a lot of the writing was remote. So like, I guess time is the hardest thing, to get us all in a room together at the same time. Just because we're spread across the country and the kids and the families and, yeah, so a lot of the writing was remote, and then a lot of decisions, it would be like collectively, remotely make decisions and directions in songs and stuff. And then we were able to like assemble the songs as fleshed out demos, essentially. And so Lamos was able to like track the drums very efficiently and relaxed, right? Like by yourself, literally, like he had his own, he was in a studio by himself, which is, I play drums too, and it's stressful because like the whole thing's kind of anchoring on you getting a performance in the studio. So to give he had time to like do it himself, and I think that was important. And yeah, the process was actually kind of relaxed and amazing.
0: If you're just joining us, American Football is here. Their fourth studio album is out now. This is World Cafe. So at the time we are taping this, you're just through the first leg of your No Feeling World Tour. You'd been rehearsing for nearly a year before hitting the road. What was that experience like?
1: A lot of the rehearsing for a year is Nate, locked in his closet at home working on a laptop. So we didn't all get in a room together for a year. That sort of happened maybe more recent. Maybe in the spring we started finally getting in a room together and actually ironing out how to do it, yeah.
0: It wasn't that bad. So Nate, what was that sort of closed off experience like for you?
4: Well, I had some help, Corey Brecken, our vibraphone player, offered to help me putting together this sort of huge Ableton project, which is, with the new album, we incorporated a lot of bells and whistles, for lack of a better term. So to really bring the songs live, like to really recreate them how they are on the album, we just needed to we needed some tech help. So a lot of it was building the computer, and we've got a few keyboards, and we've got things turning on and off and switching like in the middle of the song. So it was just ironing out tech stuff, really.
0: Yeah. And I saw, Holmes, that you joked while you were working on the album, it wasn't your problem to figure out how it was going to be solved. But of course, now this is the
3: Now it's Nate's problem.
0: Now it's Nate's problem. But like, when you finally all got into a room, what was that?
3: It was insane. Like, the first weekend of like full rehearsal, we're trying to do the whole thing. We're running the set, we're running as many times as we can. Over the course of 3 days, we ran the set front to back once, I think.
1: Two full days of not actually playing a song.
3: Yeah.
1: Like just
3: there's a lot of technical
1: getting everything, where does everything plug in, and is it making noise? And
3: there were points where Mike and I would pull each other aside, like, we're going to be able to do this?
1: Will this happen? It was a little scary.
3: And it happened. So, yeah, amazing. Kudos to Nate and Corey Brecken.
1: Well, I mean, sleepless nights for you guys.
4: Yeah, well, I mean, I'm sorry I had to put everybody through that. Questioning, like, is this going to happen? The shows are booked. Like, what, is this going to work? Yeah, it was kind of via the skin of our teeth. Is that the right term?
0: Totally. But from you know, the reviews have been rave, and so I'm so stoked that it's worked out with the live transition.
1: Me too.
0: You're listening to World Cafe. We're talking with the members of American Football. Their new self-titled album is out now, and we've got more on making that new album to come. But first to the stage for a performance of Wake Her Up. It's American Football on World Cafe.

0: Recorded live, it's American Football with Wake Her Up. It's from their new self-titled album. You could call it LP4. It's also out now. Mike, Steve, and Nate from the band are here. I am Kaleo. It's World Cafe. Mike, lyrically, you take us to a lot of different places on this record. There's vulnerability, there's black humor, there's darkness. You know, it's one thing to wear your heart on your sleeve when you're 20. It's another thing to do it when you're our age. The stakes are a little bit different. Are these lyrics that you could only write now?
1: For sure. Being older and having so much more experience and whatever I was pining for at 20, you know, like it seems like so frivolous.
0: Most important thing in the world, yeah.
1: Yeah, and then now as an adult who's gone through more stuff and more experience and more failures and more triumphs. It's all worth singing about, I guess. So there's a bigger well to pull from as an adult. So,
0: I'd be remiss if I didn't bring up Bad Moons, which I think in a lot of ways is the centerpiece of the record, like this just incredible song. But you lay a lot of cards on the table. Can you talk a little bit about writing it, what it was like to write it?
1: It's funny. I knew like the cadence and I knew the line. I knew da da da in the dark. And I didn't fill in the words until like the last minute. And I knew I'd get there because I knew what I wanted to do and I knew where the song was going. And I think it was like I locked myself in a closet in a studio and I wrote maybe 40 different versions, you know. And then I just
0: like the Leonard Cohen thing in Hallelujah.
1: Yeah, maybe. Yeah, just like right, like a mantra kind of. And then I just found pairs that maybe were the most impactful and, you know, near rhymes or whatever, like, you know, each one kind of like goes together. And then and then I took the pairs and tried to arrange them where they would land sort of the heaviest by the time, you know, like escalate.
2: Yeah.
1: And I remember singing that. You guys hadn't heard the vocals and I kind of did a pass and I like opened the door and I think Nate was kind of just like, you okay, man?
0: I was going to ask, what was your reaction?
3: I think I cried the first time I heard the song with the lyrics. Like literally last night at our Brooklyn show, Mike Garzone, our other guitar tech, and he plays in the band now mostly, and he choked up like playing that song as the closer of the set. It's an intense song, and like to me, it's exciting. Like lyrically, I think there is a gravitas to this album, and like I love watching like career artists grow over a career, 20, 30, 40 years into it. Like I remember being a kid when we were making our first record, and being kind of gobsmacked by like Time Out of Mind and what was the Tom Waits record that came out in '99?
0: The Mule Variations. Yeah.
3: Like those records are. Like, you know, those were people a little older than we are now, but like, you know, I think Tom Waits was 50 when that record came out and we're approaching that. And I do remember being in my 20s thinking like, wow, I can't imagine like having the swagger to write songs like that. And now it's exciting to see our band get to that point and I'm excited to see, you know, what comes next. It's a good place
1: to be. I'm not.
0: Well, I want the audience to hear some of that. Let's listen to Bad Moons here on World Cafe.

0: That is Bad Moons from American Football, and it is from their latest album, LP4. We've got more conversation with the band, including how they feel about the term Midwestern emo, and more live performances when we get back to World Cafe.
1: WTIP came on the air in 1998 with the mission to build community on the North Shore. Since then, we've been bringing you local news, weather, information, and entertainment, while keeping you connected to the people and places of this unique area. Thank you for being a part of local radio on the North Shore.
2: This is American Roots, following the life of Dion and the emergence of what was called doo-wop as part of R&B and rock and roll. Four-part harmony singing of nonsense syllables, a little like bebop scatting. They were used in out-front vocals and especially in the chorus on songs like this one from 1953, Good Lovin' by Washington, D.C.'s Clovers.

Frankie Lyman and the Teenagers from Harlem, 1956, with an eternal question that became a number one R&B hit. Why do fools fall in love? Although doo-wop on records and radio allowed black and white audiences

bottles and car fenders and, you know, and cardboard boxes just to get some rhythm going and snapping. And, you know, it was just what I would do was I'd go down to the Apollo Theater. When I heard the horn section, you know, da da da da da da da da, but then I'd come running back to the Bronx. I'd say, do this. I'd make up horn lines.

0: Seems like it's working class white guys that were the most tuned into the black music.
1: Well, those are the roots, you know. If you don't get into, you know, black music, I mean, American roots music, I mean, you're just the thin veneer of something. I don't know. You have to get down at, because even the UK, you know, in the 60s, you know, everybody calls it the British invasion. I call it the British infusion. They were listening to the good stuff. They were listening to Muddy Waters, Howlin' Wolf, Jimmy Reed. What the Stones did is they would get a Jimmy Reed record and listen to it for 2 weeks, one record. You know, they would make sure they had everything on it. That was their schooling.
0: You know, the story that Spike Lee tells of Do the Right Thing and the histories we have of Times Beach are of enormous conflict between blacks and whites. And yet you're telling me that in the doo-wop world you inhabited, that you guys were, you know, getting together.
1: Yes, in some way, the music brought us together. In some way, you know, to be on the road with Sam Cooke and Little Willie John, and to be backstage with Chuck Berry. You know, even Little Richard, God knows that he had a whole different side to him that people didn't know. He wasn't a selfish, self-centered kind of guy. He was a very thoughtful, a very considerate guy when he wasn't on. But these guys changed my life. One of the greatest memories of my life and story is if I was walking past Little Richard's dressing room at the Brooklyn Fox, and this woman who was sitting on the couch yells out to me, "Sweetheart."
2: 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It's World Cafe. We're hanging out with American Football. Their latest album, LP4, fantastic. And I've got another live performance from the stage here in Philadelphia. Here's Blood on My Blood from American Football.

Well, that was really fun. I enjoyed that. It's World Cafe. Thanks again to American Football, LP4, available now. Thanks to our producer on that session, Miguel Perez, as well as our video team. 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Here's Alabama Shakes.

0: Oh, David, you shouldn't have. Flowers for me? Nothing but flowers? Lovely way to end World Cafe. Appreciate you listening. We make this show from WXPN at the University of Pennsylvania in Philadelphia, and we'll do it again real soon on the next World Cafe.
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0: From NPR, this is World Cafe. Hey, I am Kaleo, and there is only one way to explain the new song from Jack White, formerly of the White Stripes. Think he got a letter from his HOA. Jack, you've heard me. This is the last time I'm asking you to turn your guitar down when you're practicing. Although, yes, that is a tasty solo, and that song is called Neighbor's Blues, headed your way. Distortion keeps on coming with new music from Lucy Dacus. Planting Tomatoes. And we will go into the archives for a performance from Bob Weir. Plus a whole lot more. Join us. I'm Kaleo. This is World Cafe.
2: 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Thanks for joining us here on the air today. I'm Will Moore. Let's take a look at the weather. Warm today, highs in the high 70s, even along the shore of Lake Superior here, and sunny skies throughout the afternoon. Looks like lows in the 50s tonight, mostly cloudy. Tomorrow on Thursday, highs going to be in the high 60s to low 70s. Same thing on Friday. Friday night into Saturday, could be seeing some rain through the day on Saturday into Sunday. Programming on WTIP is supported by Ampers, a network of independent public radio stations throughout the state and Minnesota. 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All right, let's get into some news. We got some election results to cover. Minnesota appears headed towards having its first woman in the governor's office after a pair of primary elections on Tuesday night. Amy Klobuchar became the first woman to win the DFL nomination for governor on Tuesday night, setting up a historic general election campaign. Klobuchar will face Minnesota House Speaker Lisa Damoth, who won the GOP primary for governor and was also the first woman to win her party's nomination. Minnesota Lieutenant Governor Peggy Flanagan won the DFL primary for U.S. Senate on Tuesday, defeating U.S. Representative Angie Craig. Flanagan of St. Louis Park and a member of the White Earth Nation is the first Native American to hold statewide office in Minnesota and would be the first Native American woman elected to the U.S. Senate. Former NFL sideline broadcaster Michelle Tafoya won Minnesota's Republican primary for U.S. Senate on Tuesday. Here in Minnesota's 8th Congressional District, Pete Stauber won the Republican nomination, and he will be facing Trina Swanson, who won the Democratic nomination yesterday. In local elections, the unofficial results of the 2026 Cook County primary election are now in for District 1. Advancing to the general election in November are candidates incumbent Deb White and Matt Kelm. Deb White ended the night with the most votes of 132, followed by Matt Kelm with 63. Christine Childs followed with 52 votes. Cook County Auditor Brady Powers told WTIP that the overall turnout for Cook County voters was about 42% of registered voters. The Cook County Sheriff's Office has been informed by AT&T that on Monday the 17th, they'll be performing necessary equipment upgrades on the Grand Marais Tower. The work is scheduled to take place between 8 a.m. and noon. During this maintenance window, the site will experience a full service outage. AT&T encourages its customers to utilize Wi-Fi calling during that period and said it apologizes for any inconvenience that it may cause. Once again, that will be 8 to noon this upcoming Monday. Officials with the Superior National Forest announced yesterday that a crew member working to contain the wildfires burning in the Boundary Waters Canoe Area Wilderness has died. The Eastern Area Complex Incident Management Team, which is overseeing the fires under the command of the Superior National Forest, And Minnesota DNR says an individual assigned to the fires had a medical emergency at about 10:40 a.m. on Tuesday near Ely. Fire personnel and emergency medical services transferred the person to a hospital where the patient subsequently died. Officials did not immediately share the cause of death or how it may have been connected to fighting the fires. Fire officials say there will be an update when additional information is available and confirmed. As of Monday, there were 761 personnel assigned to the wildfires burning in northern Minnesota. This is the first fatality reported since the fires began early last month. Cook County Public Health and Human Services is seeking public input on its public health vending machine initiative. In a survey, the department is asking residents for feedback on what items should be stocked in the machine, where it should be located, and their level of support for the initiative. Public health vending machines have become more common since the COVID-19 pandemic. The machines can provide access to healthcare supplies such as Narcan and fentanyl test strips. Cook County Public Health and Human Services already provides these items to the public for free, but access is limited. A public health vending machine would provide 24-hour access to the supplies. The University of Minnesota purchased the machine with funding from the Rural Communities Opioid Response Program grant, and the machine was given to Cook County. In the survey, the county is also seeking input on other items that could be stocked in the machine. Seasonal items such as sunscreen, hand warmers, and wool hats could also be included. Learn more about the survey and the public health vending machine on WTIP.org. And the Star Tribune reports Duluth has joined other communities in Minnesota and across the country that are pulling the plug on the hotly debated Flock license plate reader devices. The growing hesitancy in Minnesota and beyond comes amid a groundswell of criticism and sometimes vandalism over whether the license reading cameras violate drivers' privacy rights, as well as being used to enforce the federal immigration crackdown. The Duluth Police Department announced on Tuesday that it will let its grant-funded one-year contract with Flock run out, effective September 7th, without renewing. Duluth has over 88,000 residents and is the largest municipality so far in Minnesota to reverse course regarding Flock cameras as public pushback grows across the state. On Monday, Duluth police told the Minnesota Star Tribune that officials have recorded 6 times when the department's cameras were either stolen or vandalized. According to the State Bureau of Criminal Apprehension, Duluth has been operating 9 license plate reading cameras. That's all for now. There's more up at WTIP.org. You can find the latest stories up there. We got World Cafe coming up next, and then at 4 p.m. we'll have the Jazz Club. And one more reminder to check out Molly Dean at the Dockside Sessions at North House tonight starting at 7:30. All right, let's get into World Cafe.
0: Welcome one, welcome all. I'm Kaleo. It's World Cafe. Jack White dropped his 7th studio album, Frozen Charlotte, last month. Here is a song that features a tale as old as time. It's a blues man complaining about something. What might not be so old? I'm pretty sure this is about an HOA. It's called Neighbor's Blues, new music from Jack White.

Ah!

Neighbors.

0: Featured band today on World Cafe, in for a session, was American Football out of Champaign, Urbana, Illinois. And there was a very rich, vibrant musical scene that also featured that band. Shoegaze classic from Hum, Stars. Also heard The Stars Are Out Tonight from David Bowie, Joby Riccio with Buzzkill. And we go into the archives for a few live performances, including one where we got to put something on. That's next on World Cafe.
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0: 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I'm Kaleo. 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No shoes, no shirt, no problem. 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I don't know what you're up to, and if you're in the comfort of your own home, do what you please. But Corinne Bailey-Ray politely asks that you put your records on. 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

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Phoebe Bridgers has a new album coming, but don't forget about her bandmate and boy genius, Lucy Dacus. With this Record Store Day release, it's called Planting

0: There were probably a few people who thought, oh, this Oasis reunion, that's not going to last at all. But so far, the brothers Gallagher have proven the haters wrong with a very successful tour, and now they are set to be inducted into the Rock and Roll Hall of Fame later this year. Stay close. I've got new music from a Philadelphia band when we get back to World Cafe.
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0: Welcome back. It's World Cafe. New music from a Philadelphia band by the name of Saturn. That is S-A-D-U-R-N. Don't worry, all of the band names have been taken, but there are alternate spellings available. This is the musical project of G. DeGroot, who started this about a decade ago. The sophomore album is due out October 16th. It's called The Underworld. Here's new music from Saturn, Whole Thing. Yeah.

0: some foundational trip hop for you. Going back to the mid-90s, Portishead from their debut album Sour Times, that's Glory Box, featuring an all-time sample from Isaac Hayes. That does it for us here on The Cafe. Appreciate you listening. And thanks so much to our affiliates nationwide. They make this show possible. We produce this program from WXPN at the University of Pennsylvania in Philadelphia. I'm Kaleo. This has been World Cafe from NPR.
1: 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What you got until it's
0: gone, and this might be the last time. Nicholas Carpenter, who performs as medium build, has spent the last decade crafting deeply personal songs that balance humor, vulnerability, and heart. His sixth studio album is called King of Having Fun, and we've got a few live performances in a mini concert with medium build on the next World Cafe.
2: 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Thanks for joining us here on the air today. I'm Will Moore. Let's take a look at the weather. Warm today, highs in the high 70s, even along the shore of Lake Superior here, and sunny skies throughout the afternoon. Looks like lows in the 50s tonight, mostly cloudy. Tomorrow on Thursday, high is going to be in the high 60s to low 70s. Same thing on Friday. Friday night into Saturday, could be seeing some rain through the day on Saturday into Sunday. Minnesota appears headed towards having its first woman in the governor's office after a pair of primary elections on Tuesday night. Amy Klobuchar became the first woman to win the DFL nomination for governor on Tuesday night, setting up a historic general election campaign. Klobuchar will face Minnesota House Speaker Lisa Damith, who won the GOP primary for governor and was also the first woman to win her party's nomination. Minnesota Lieutenant Governor Peggy Flanagan won the DFL primary for U.S. Senate on Tuesday, defeating U.S. Representative Angie Craig. Flanagan of St. Louis Park and a member of the White Earth Nation is the first Native American to hold statewide office in Minnesota and would be the first Native American woman elected to the U.S. Senate. Former NFL sideline broadcaster Michelle Tafoya won Minnesota's Republican primary for U.S. Senate on Tuesday. Here in Minnesota's 8th Congressional District, Pete Stauber won the Republican nomination, and he will be facing Trina Swanson, who won the Democratic nomination yesterday. In local elections, the unofficial results of the 2026 Cook County primary election are now in for District 1. Advancing to the general election in November are candidates incumbent Deb White and Matt Kelm. Deb White ended the night with the most votes of 132, followed by Matt Kelm with 63. Christine Childs followed with 52 votes. Cook County Auditor Brady Powers told WTIP that the overall turnout for Cook County voters was about 42% of registered voters. That's all for now. Let's get into the Jazz Club up next.

Dockside Sessions concert series continues this Wednesday, August 12th at North House Folk School as Molly Dean joins us live along the harbor down in the North House campus. 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

Jazz Club on WTIP, North Shore Community Radio. I'm Doug Turner. Today it's an hour of jazz music, starting with Blue Mitchell, and we'll wind up with some Hank Mobley. And you're going to hear some Mingus and Brubeck and Bird along the way. So we're starting with Blue Mitchell, who played trumpet in the Horace Silver bands for several years, and then he went on to get what I would say funky and fusion-y. So the name of this song is Yeah, Yeah, Right.

Okay, that was Blue Sea off of Charles Mingus's 1957 album, The Clown. The Clown is a very interesting LP, I gotta say. And before that, we heard Cannonball Adderley's Something Else, and that was a title track from a 1958 album that featured none other than Miles Davis as a sideman. And Davis actually wrote that song. And before that, we heard Bobby Timmons with Pretty Memory, and that was from his 1961 LP, Easy Does It. And we started off the show with Blue Mitchell and Yay, Yeah, Right. And that was off his Graffiti Blues LP. And you're listening to Jazz Club on WTIP. I'm Doug Turner. And today, no particular theme, just fine jazz music. And now we're going to hear Clifford Brown with one of his signature compositions, and it became a much-covered jazz standard. Dawood.

That was Donald Byrd with Gate City, and that was off his Byrd in Flight LP of 1960. Also in that band was Hank Mobley, Doug Watkins, Duke Pearson, and Lex Humphreys. Pretty good band, I'd say. And before that, we heard Dexter Gordon with Cry Me a River off his Jazz Concert West Coast album. We heard Pick Up Sticks from the Dave Brubeck Quartet. And that was off their classic album of 1959, Time Out. And we started with Clifford Brown's Dahood. And I'm Doug, and this is Jazz Club. Up next, we're going to hear from Freddie Hubbard, and then we're going to wrap up the show with Hank Mobley.

Yeah, that was Hank Mobley, Starting from Scratch. And that was off his album, Hank Mobley Quintet. And what a quintet that was. It was, Art Farmer on a trumpet, Horace Silver piano, Doug Watkins bass, and Art Blakey on the drums. And we started that set with Freddie Hubbard and a song called Prophet Jennings, and that was off of his Hubtones album. Hubtones was the name of that album. And that does it for Jazz Club today, and I hope you enjoyed the music, and I want to thank you for listening. For WTIP, North Shore Community Radio, and for Jazz Club, I'm Doug Turner. See you later, and keep digging the jazz.

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0: I'm Sterling Anderson, and this is the North Shore News Hour. It is Wednesday, August 12th, and let's jump right in, take a look at the weather, and then we'll get the primary election results from yesterday. We'll get into that in just a minute. Forecast, though, is going to be kind of the similar pattern that we've been under the last few days here, with clouds coming in tonight and a low temperature in the mid-50s. Mostly sunny tomorrow, and looking at high temperatures, mid-60s right by Lake Superior, mid-70s up over the ridge. Some clouds again, partly cloudy skies tomorrow night with low temperatures in the low to mid-50s. Friday, partly sunny and maybe a little cooler, looking at a high of 59 on Friday for the Bay of Grand Marais, but still should get into the low 70s across much of the area. And if we look ahead to this weekend, on Saturday, we do have a chance of some rain coming in, around a 50% chance of rain with a slight chance of thunderstorms as well. That is for Saturday afternoon. And sunrise this morning, that was at 5:52. Sunset this evening, 8:18. Giving us now today 14 hours and 26 minutes between sunrise and sunset. And our moon for tonight, that will be the new moon, illuminated at 0%. Programming on WTIP is supported in part by Ampers, a network of independent public radio stations throughout the state of Minnesota. Ampers, diverse radio for Minnesota's communities, online at ampers.org. All right, running down some of the primary election results from across the state, and there was one local race on the ballot as well for the 2026 Cook County Commissioner in District 1. And advancing to the general election in November is incumbent Deb White as well as Matt Kelm. Deb White ended the night with the most votes at 132, Matt Kelm second with 63, and Christine Childs followed with 52 votes. And Cook County Auditor Brady Powers told WTIP that the overall turnout for Cook County voters in the primary was about 42% of registered voters. All right, and across the state, Minnesota appears headed toward having its first woman in the governor's office after a pair of primary elections. Amy Klobuchar became the first woman to win the DFL nomination for governor, setting up a historic general election campaign. Klobuchar will be facing Minnesota House Speaker Lisa Damith, who won the GOP primary for governor and was also the first woman to win her party's nomination. Lieutenant Governor Peggy Flanagan won the DFL primary for U.S. Senate, defeating Representative Angie Craig. Flanagan of St. Louis Park and a member of the White Earth Nation is the first Native American to hold statewide office in Minnesota and would be the first Native American woman elected to the U.S. Senate if she were to win in the general election. And she will be up against former NFL sideline broadcaster Michelle Tafoya, who won the Republican primary for U.S. Senate on Tuesday. And Pete Stauber won the Republican nomination for the U.S. House in Minnesota's 8th Congressional District, and Trina Swanson won the Democratic nomination for Minnesota's 8th District. All right, and following up on the primary results from around the state, we actually had a chance to speak with Senator Klobuchar, who again will be the DFL nominee for governor. Here is WTIP's Callie Hawkins.
1: U.S. Senator Amy Klobuchar has secured the DFL nomination for governor of Minnesota. Klobuchar, who has represented Minnesota in the U.S. Senate since 2007, won Tuesday's primary and will now move on to the November general election. Klobuchar joins us now following Tuesday's primary to talk about the election results and her campaign for governor. So, Senator Klobuchar, thank you very much for joining us.
2: Well, thanks. It's great to be on, Callie. I've always been a fan whenever I go up north of WTIP, so it's an honor to be on your station. Yeah. Thank you.
1: Well, thanks for joining us this morning. Big news, first of all, Senator Klobuchar, during the Tuesday primary, secured the DFL nomination for governor. I'd love to get your thoughts of just how does it feel to have won the DFL nomination for governor and now be moving on to the general election. But then also, what do you see as some of the biggest challenges facing Minnesota right now, and what would be some of your priorities as governor?
2: Well, I'm truly honored to have the endorsement. We had so much enthusiasm. If you saw the numbers of how many people were voting in the Democratic primary, and by the way, that includes some independents that came over and some moderate Republicans. And for me, this is all about being a transformative governor. I am not interested in the status quo. My friend and colleague Tina Smith always notes that patience is a virtue, but it's a virtue that I don't have. And I think that's good right now because we need to make some changes to our state government. The first is reforming that government. So, you know, people call for a permit. They know when they're going to get a yes or no. And if they don't get an answer, they get their money back. Rooting out the fraud so we can build trust again in these programs so the money goes to the people that really need it. And as a former prosecutor, I think I'm going to be uniquely good at making sure that we do a top-to-bottom audit of state government. We're going to have some budget issues coming up, and that will be very helpful in that way. And then lowering costs for Minnesotans, and that's everything from health care to child care to housing. I know some of the housing crunches, not just in the metro, but in greater Minnesota, including the North Shore. And building on this Road to Housing Act that we just passed in Washington, that was a combination of work that I've done, but led by Elizabeth Warren and Tim Scott, a conservative, is going to lead the way. And as governor, I'm going to be able to seize those funds and make sure we build 100,000 new units of housing in Minnesota. And that's everything from modular homes, manufactured. It's going to bring down costs for people. And then health insurance. So many people in greater Minnesota and in the WTIP listening area are on Minsure or on the marketplace plans. Donald Trump stopped that tax credit that helps people pay for their premiums. And if they're not going to change it in Washington, and they might after this election, but if they don't, I'm going to put one in Minnesota. New Mexico just did that, and they're the only state that added more people to health insurance. So there's a lot of things that we can do to bring costs down, and I'm just excited to get started and run a great campaign and then hit the ground running.
1: Yeah, and you talked about some of the biggest challenges facing Minnesota right now and some of the priorities as you're undergoing your campaign for governor, continuing into the general election here. Another thing of note, you and Republican candidate Lisa Daymuth have made history as the first woman to advance to the general election for governor of Minnesota. So what does that moment mean to you, and what do you think it would mean for the state to elect its first woman governor?
2: Well, it means a lot to me. I started out in politics running for county attorney, the biggest prosecutor's office in our state. I was the first woman in that job. Then I ran for U.S. Senate, and I remember actually newspaper editors and people on the radio, you would never say this, but they would always say, can a woman win? And I'd say, I think so. There's a woman senator in Texas, Kay Bailey Hutchinson. I got that question all the time. So I was the first woman elected to the Senate, and now I would like, with Minnesota's earning their trust, be the first woman governor. And to me, that's exciting, but it's not the reason I'm doing it. The reason I'm doing it is that we need to have a government that matches the drive and ambition of the people of our state. I like getting in and making changes and getting results and not just talk, and I think that's what we need right now. There's a lot of headwinds at us, and it's everything from the Trump tariffs to the war in Iran, which I've strongly opposed, and I don't think we need a rubber stamp of Donald Trump right now in the governor's office. For me, I want to be not that billionaire's choice. I want to be Minnesota's choice. And that means getting things done and results and no excuses.
1: Okay. Well, Senator Amy Klobuchar, kind of wrapping up here, what is that final message? You've talked a lot about your priorities and some of the message that you would like WTIP listeners and Minnesotans in general to hear, but just final message that you would most want to leave with Minnesotans right now.
2: That we need change right now. And I'm the person to do it. I have the experience. I have built trust with the people of our state. I'm someone that goes to all 87 counties every year. I go not just where it's comfortable, but where it's uncomfortable. And if we want to take our state to a different place, if we want to have that energy, when ICE came in our state and Minnesotans didn't look away, they looked at each other. They didn't look down. They didn't ignore what was going up. They stood up. And if you want a governor who's going to stand up to the pharmaceutical companies and stand up to some of the bad stuff that's happening to people right now in their own families and in their own lives. That's me.
1: Okay. Well, we've been speaking with U.S. Senator Amy Klobuchar, who has secured the DFL nomination for governor of Minnesota. Thank you very much.
2: Okay. Great to be on. Thank you.

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2: And you are tuned in to the North Shore News Hour. I'm Sterling Anderson. Glad you could join us on this Wednesday. A couple more news items from around the area. The Cook County Sheriff's Office was informed by AT&T that on Monday next week, the 17th, AT&T will be performing necessary equipment upgrades on their Graham Ray Tower. The work is scheduled to take place again coming up on Monday from 8 to noon. During the maintenance window, the site will experience a full-service outage. AT&T encourages its customers to use Wi-Fi calling during this period and said it apologizes for any inconvenience this may cause. And officials with the Superior National Forest announced yesterday that a crew member working to contain the wildfires burning in the Boundary Waters Canoe Area Wilderness has died. The Eastern Area Complex Incident Management Team, which is overseeing the fires under the command of the Superior National Forest and Minnesota DNR, says an individual assigned to the fires had a medical emergency on Tuesday morning near Ely. Fire personnel and emergency medical services transferred the person to a hospital where the patient subsequently died. Officials did not immediately share the cause of death or how it may have been connected to fighting the fires. Fire officials say there will be an update when additional information is available and confirmed. As of Monday, there were 761 personnel assigned to the wildfires burning in northern Minnesota. This is the first fatality reported since the fires began early last month. And the Star Tribune reports that Duluth has joined other communities in Minnesota and across the country that are pulling the plug on the hotly debated Flock license plate reader devices. The growing hesitancy in Minnesota and beyond comes amid a groundswell of criticism and sometimes vandalism over whether the license reading cameras violate drivers' privacy rights, as well as being used to enforce the federal immigration crackdown. The Duluth Police Department announced Tuesday that it will let its grant-funded one-year contract with Flock run out, effective early September, without renewing. Duluth, with roughly 88,000 residents, is the largest municipality so far in Minnesota to reverse course regarding Flock cameras as public pushback grows across the state. On Monday, Duluth Police told the Minnesota Star Tribune that officials have recorded six times when the department's cameras were either stolen or vandalized. According to the State Bureau of Criminal Apprehension, Duluth has been operating nine license plate reading cameras. And Cook County Public Health and Human Services is seeking public input on its public health vending machine initiative. In a survey, the department is asking residents for feedback on what items should be stocked in the machine, where it should be located, and their level of support for the initiative. Public health vending machines have become more common since the COVID-19 pandemic. The machines can provide access to healthcare supplies such as Narcan and fentanyl test strips. Cook County Public Health and Human Services already provides those items to the public for free, but access is limited. A public health vending machine would provide 24-hour access to the supplies. The University of Minnesota purchased the machine with funding from the Rural Communities Opioid Response Program grant, and the machine was given to Cook County. In the survey, Cook County is also seeking input on other items that could be stocked in the machine. Seasonal items such as sunscreen, hand warmers, and wool hats could also be included. And you can learn more about the Public Health Vending Machine Initiative, and we have a link to that survey as well up on our website, WTIP.org. All right, you are tuned in to the North Shore News Hour. Coming up on WTIP this evening at 6 o'clock is National Native News, followed by the CBC's As It Happens. Then at 7, it's Living on Earth. Carl will be in tonight for Wednesday Night Jazz, a couple of hours of jazz from 8 to 10. And then following that, it is Will Moore. Every Wednesday night at 10 o'clock, he's on the air with Wax Wednesday, playing an hour of music right off of vinyl. All right, up next, we will hear from North Shore Morning host Steph Voss.
3: Up next, Amanda Hand is the executive director of the Cook County YMCA and is joining us now for an update. Welcome, Amanda.
4: Thank you. Good morning.
3: So I have a couple notes here for our conversation, and there's a lot happening. So start wherever you want and walk us through it.
4: And I've added a few more things to that list.
3: Amazing.
4: Sent it off to CJ. We continue to host a food shelf table in the lobby of the Y. Anyone is welcome to use it. Anyone is welcome to contribute food to it. We are running low, so we would love some donations up there if folks can spare a few things.
3: Just sort of raid the cupboard before you head to the Y.
4: Exactly. Yes. Yeah. And that lobby is a public space, so you don't have to be a member to drop off food or to come and pick up food.
3: Sure.
4: So anytime we're open, people are welcome to use it.
3: Great. And what's happening at the pool?
4: The pool. This is our high drama this month.
3: Ooh.
4: So the pool remains closed for the time being. We don't have a firm timeline for when it will open, but at least a few more weeks, if not more. For folks who may not be clear on our collaborative relationship with the county owns that building and manages all of the facilities-related maintenance things that come up as opposed to the Y. So what happened was we had to turn off our HVAC during the fire, our pool HVAC, because it's designed to pull in fresh air to vent humidity and to vent chlorine.
3: Mm-hmm.
4: But it was also pulling in that really poor air quality and lots of smoke. So the natatorium was actually smoky. So we had to turn it off. And then 4 or 5 days later, when we went to turn it back on, it would not start. So the fan motor burned out. That fan motor is a big piece of equipment. It is a very heavy, about 500-pound piece of equipment. Ooh. So that's what needs to be replaced. We need a specialized crane, not from Cook County, to come up to lift it up onto the roof, because that's where it runs. So all of those things are in motion. The county's been fantastic. They are working on it as quickly as they possibly can. Mm-hmm. It's just not a fast fix. So the pool remains closed. We are updating our schedules online weekly, and people can call if they have questions.
3: And I understand you need lifeguards for when the pool does open.
4: We do. Yeah, that's been an ongoing challenge, and it really is our area of highest need. We've been posting various versions of lifeguard positions, full-time, part-time, combined with member services, not combined with member services, but at the end of the day, we have to have lifeguards to open the pool. We have a few people moving on to college, things like that.
3: Mm-hmm.
4: And we were struggling a little bit with having enough lifeguards before that. So if there are community members who are interested in getting trained, they can reach out to us. That would make a huge difference in our ability to staff the pool and with less stress. So we would love to hear from some folks who are interested in lifeguarding.
3: And you provide the training for people that are interested.
4: Yes, we provide the training. Yep.
3: Very cool.
4: Exactly. Yep. And we've got the lifeguards we do have are fantastic human beings. So it's a good crew of people to work with.
3: Yep. And then tell me about what's happening August 17th.
4: Yes, we are so excited about this event. So we've got a collaboration with North Shore Health's Physical Therapy Department. So on August 17th, we are running it will serve a twofold purpose for youth. So kids 12 and up who are either members or get a day pass, can use our weight room at the Y, but they need to have a teen weight room orientation to do that safely. So this event will check that box as a group teen weight room orientation for kids 12 and up. But also we will have a presentation by Alex, who is a athletic trainer who works for North Shore Health's physical therapy department, and Lee, who is a longtime physical therapist, about safe lifting, some of those basics about building muscle without hurting yourself and health overall. So great opportunity for young people 12 to 17 to come in, learn some new strategies for safe lifting, and then young people who complete that class will get a sticker and a free day pass.
3: Stickers,
4: and day passes. Yeah, so
3: cool.
4: Super. We really would love to see kids there. And we're running it three times that day. So 8 to 9, noon to 1, and 5 to 6. And parents are welcome to tag along for the ride. You know, we think it would be super valuable for parents to also have a sense of what constitutes safe lifting and to kind of support and encourage kids in that direction.
3: Very cool. Yeah. So that's August 17th. That looks great.
4: Yeah.
3: Very cool. Well, is there anything else you want to toss in here? Other updates for us?
4: Just a couple of things. I'll preview a really fun event we have coming up in September. It's called Welcoming Week. And that's an event that Wise Across the Nation run. But it's actually an event that was created by an organization that is not the Y, called Welcome America. And it's about a week's worth of activities designed to get to know your neighbors, appreciate the diversity of people living and working in the United States. So we're going to have a number of fun events. We've got a blood drive that week. We'll have voter registration that week. And we're working on some other fun ideas. So just stay alert to what's coming down the pike there. We'll get more communications out closer to the event. But really excited about that. And then we would always love volunteers at the Y. So we're working on drafting a sort of a better articulated list of kind of where we would love to have volunteers. But if folks are interested in that, we'd love to have volunteers assisting in the lobby, welcoming guests, those kinds of things. So
3: very cool.
4: Yeah.
3: Well, all right. Well, thank you so much for your time today.
4: Thank you.
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2: 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I'm Sterling Anderson. Taking a look at the forecast for tonight. Mostly cloudy skies expected in the overnight hours with low temperatures in the mid-50s. Partly sunny tomorrow, high temperatures in the mid-60s right along the Lake Superior shoreline, mid-70s inland. Partly cloudy tomorrow night with low temperatures dropping down into the low to mid-50s. Partly sunny again on Friday with high temperatures, maybe a little bit cooler to end the week. Upper 50s for the Bay of Grand Marais forecast, but should still see some lower 70s across much of the area. And then we do get a chance of showers and a slight chance of some thunderstorms coming into the area on Saturday afternoon. All right, up next, we have some news from around the state with North Star Stories.
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4: With headlines from around the state, I'm Zan Holston. As the one-year mark approaches, Annunciation Catholic School parents are reflecting on the attack. The parent-led Annunciation Light Alliance is sharing personal accounts, hoping they can help future students and families understand what happened and its lasting impact. The mass shooting happened last August 27th, when a gunman fired through the church windows during the school's first all-school mass, killing 10-year-old Harper and 8-year-old Fletcher. The Alliance says the project honors the students lost while building an understanding of gun violence. Minnesota's primary broke a non-presidential year early voting record before the polls even opened yesterday, with more than 241,000 ballots accepted. It's also the first statewide election in which every Minnesota voter had access to the new 18-day early voting system. Yesterday's primary election also brought federal election monitors, something Secretary of State Steve Simon says isn't new.
5: This has been done the last several election cycles under multiple presidents, including President Biden.
4: What was different, Hennepin and Ramsey counties refused the Justice Department's request to put monitors inside polling places. About 20 federal staff remained outside a 100-foot boundary, while the state attorney general's office sent staff to observe the federal teams. A proposed right-to-repair measure is back on the ballot for St. Paul's November election, at least for now. A Ramsey County judge ordered the city to put the question before voters. If approved, renters could make certain repairs themselves and deduct the cost from their rent when a landlord doesn't act in time. Last week, the city council voted to block the ballot question after the city attorney warned it conflicts with state law. Organizer Cole Hansen says the proposal is aimed at basic repairs.
6: We're not talking about putting in new additions to your apartment. We're talking about replacing the float valve. We're talking about replacing a window screen.
4: The state Supreme Court denied the city's emergency request to block the order. The city can still appeal. St. Paul isn't the only place where a November ballot question is now in court. North Metro group Parents for Good gathered more than 3,000 signatures to try to force a public vote on additional funding for the Anoka-Hennepin School District. But a judge ruled only the school board can put a funding question on the ballot. The group is appealing. Jurors will remain anonymous to the public in the murder trial of the man accused of killing Minnetonka-based UnitedHealthcare CEO Brian Thompson. Luigi Mangione was in court yesterday for his last appearance before his trial is scheduled to begin next month. The judge cited threats, harassment, and concerns about possible juror intimidation when he made his ruling. Mangione has pleaded not guilty of intentionally shooting and killing Thompson outside a Manhattan hotel in December 2024. Duluth is trying to stop more single-family homes from being converted into short-term vacation rentals. A new city council proposal would ban new whole-home non-owner-occupied short-term rentals, including those listed on sites like Airbnb and Vrbo. The city put a one-year freeze on that type of license last fall. The pause expires in November. City officials say short-term rentals put pressure on the residential housing market.
7: We're trying to protect our housing stock, and our most vulnerable are those single-family homes.
4: The proposal would still allow owner-occupied home shares in existing licensed vacation rentals. A vote on the ordinance language could come later this month. And some shoppers in Duluth can double their buying power on fresh produce. Whole Foods Co-op and Essentia Health have launched Fresh Dollars, a program matching produce purchases dollar for dollar up to $10. People enrolled in programs including SNAP, WIC, and Medicaid can visit the Whole Foods Co-op website for eligibility details. Minnesota is looking for a new permanent director for its Office of Missing and Murdered Indigenous Relatives. State Senator Mary Kunish, who helped lead the effort that created the first-in-the-nation office, says the office is reviewing options for a new leader. The office works with tribal nations, law enforcement, and families to address violence against indigenous people. Applications for the permanent job close August 31st. And finally, up north enthusiasts, rejoice. Starting tomorrow, the U.S. Forest Service will have reopened 1,500 campsites in the Boundary Waters. That's about 75% of the wilderness area. Some areas remain closed for safety reasons. For North Star Stories, I'm Zan Holston.
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0: The Local Business Spotlight features businesses who are new or have deep historical ties to the North Shore of Minnesota. This feature, which highlights the economic strength and innovation found among our local business community, is brought to you in partnership with Visit Cook County and the Cook County Chamber of Commerce. This month, we're speaking with Tim Satry and Emma Sievers, owners of Schroeder Shortstop down on the West End in Cook County. Thanks to you two for stopping by WTIP.
1: Thanks for having us.
2: Yeah, thank you.
0: So, Tim and Emma, for those who maybe haven't had a chance to stop in on the West End and Schroeder in the last couple of years, you guys have been up and running. Paint us a little picture of maybe if someone walks through the door today, first week in August, what would they find and what is Schroeder Shortstop?
1: So, Schroeder Shortstop, we officially opened a year ago. We've been running the Electric Trails e-bike rental business for, well, this is our fifth summer doing that down on the West End. And then we spent about 2 years renovating the building. And now there's, you walk in and there's a beautiful bowling alley bar, generally a bartender with a smile. And we have beer, wine, soft drinks, frozen pizzas. And we just launched pulled pork sandwiches. And we're getting our pork from Baptism River Barbecue down in Beaver Bay. So we built a relationship with them at their food truck. So they smoke all their own meat. And we've been buying the pork and then preparing it for customers. So we're slowly having more food options for the family.
0: Yeah. And talk to me a little bit about the history of the building. And I know there was a lot of work that went into the renovations and kind of turning it into what it is now today.
1: Yeah. So my business partner, Jake, bought the building. And it was... It had an 8-foot drop ceiling. It was fully insulated. Not a lot of windows. It was very dark. And we figured we needed to do more with the space than just use it for bike rentals. And also we needed to increase revenue to make the business sustainable. So I think it was my idea. I was like, well, there's really not many places to have a beer on this end of town. And so he's like, okay, well, let's build a bar then. So we... proceeded to gut the whole building from the ceiling down to the floor. I mean, there was an attic. There were windows in the attic. As we were peeling the insulated framed walls off the blocks, we found out that there were windows on the east side of the building that we didn't even know were there. So
0: a few surprises along the way.
1: Yes. Yeah. Well, yeah. Good surprises. I mean, there were some gross surprises too, but that was a benefit. So, you know, a small group of us worked on the building. So when we peeled the walls off on the interior and some of the exterior walls to really open it up, we had to fix a lot of windows, add windows. We had to redo the floor. We had to put a holding tank in and we had to run a new water main. And that's just what I can remember.
0: there was a lot of things to do.
1: Yeah, there were a lot of dumpsters that had to get hauled out of there of old building materials and things that were just left over from previous owners. Mm-hmm. You know, back in the woods, there was a lot of remnants of like the old bait shop, the old antique store, some North 61 stuff still hanging around.
2: The door is actually still the door from, does it still have 61 on it?
1: Yep. Yeah. Yeah, we still have the 61 swinging doors between our prep room and the bar. And I mean, it took us 2 years.
0: Yeah, like to renovate.
1: Yeah, we thought it would be like a 6-month thing, and it ended up taking us the better part of 2 years to get all of the licenses and permits and infrastructure redone so that we are up to code.
0: Yeah. And so now here you are about a year after, mm-hmm. and you've kind of got your feet under you now, and you've been able to renovate the beautiful space. So what has this last year been like?
1: So now we've got, I think there are four of us working down there this year, including myself. So there's usually two to three people working there every day between running the bikes and managing the bar. So a lot of our bike renters, you know, they're booking online. They don't even know we have a bar. So that's usually a fun surprise for people when they're like, oh, I can get a beer after my bike ride. That's so cool. Or people find out about the bar and then like, oh, you have bike rentals. Great.
0: It works both ways.
1: Can I book that like tomorrow? So the two businesses do complement each other really well. And it's a lot of fun to work there. I kind of call it like having a beer in a garage, which is how I grew up. Was having beers in garages. So it's like home to me, and I feel like it's home to a lot of people. And it's been received really well by the residents and local community on the West End. There's a lot of people that have cabins or second homes up here, and they're coming. Every time they come up, they swing in. So I've gotten to know a lot of people down there through that. Lamb's Resort is next door, and they have a lot of their annual guests as well. So now, I mean, in our fifth year, I have people that have, this is their fifth year coming to rent bikes, or every time they come up, now they can grab a beer and a snack. So I'm actually getting to know.
0: Kind of return guests.
1: Yeah.
0: Yeah.
1: Like, I had a couple walk in from Lamb's Resort yesterday or 2 days ago, and I was like, how's it going? And they're like, oh, you remember us. I'm like, well, it's like your third year coming here. I'm going to remember you at some point, you know?
0: Yeah. Yeah. I would imagine that you get quite a few of either newcomers or return guests now too. So what have been some more fun or memorable kind of experiences or conversations that you've had?
1: Well, it seems I've met a lot of people down in that community. They live on the West End, and you know, their family members and stuff have come through and they're like, oh, my uncle used to own this. My dad used to work here. I used to come here when I was a kid. So that's been really cool. We've gotten some photos of what the building used to look like that we have on display there.
2: Yeah, we always encourage people. We're like, please bring, if you have any images of the inside of what it used to look like in here, because we have three framed at the bar. And who was it that brought even there? Like, we have the old shortstop sign in our garage right now.
1: I did. I found the old shortstop sign.
2: Oh, yeah.
1: Neat. I'm working a deal out to get that.
0: Okay.
2: But it's fun. I mean, I feel like the community comes in and they all have their stories of what they remember the building being like. Or, mm-hmm. And I swear every time I learn something new about that space. So it's certainly been a part of the community. I think people are really excited that there's life in it again.
0: Yeah.
1: When I was doing a lot of the gutting and remodeling, I did find the original blueprints for the building. So there

0: all the way up to Lutzen, the Gitchigami section of the trail. So it's about 12 miles one direction, and people can do the full out and back on a battery on our bike with our pedal assist or the throttle. So that's, we call that the Gitchigami Lake Cruise. So pretty straightforward, just on the paved trail. And then additionally, we have some more off-road style bikes where you also start on the paved bike trail and go through Temperance River. And then you take a left on Forest Service Road 1201 to go up towards Carlton and Tofty Peak. And people ride up the old Forest Service Road, and then they can park at the parking lot and do the final hike up to Carlton Peak or Ted Tofty Peak. And people really enjoy that. I mean, it showcases a lot that people wouldn't normally see. It's not the easiest road to drive up, and our e-bikes work really well on it.
1: Yeah. Well, looking back over the last few years, you mentioned about 5 years total with the bike business, 1 year within Shorter Shortstop. I would imagine that, I mean, you did talk about some of the challenges with renovating. What have been some of the lessons you guys have learned in undertaking and starting up a business here in Cook County?
0: Everything takes longer than you think it's going to.
2: I was just going to say patience.
0: Patience, yes.
2: That's been the biggest one for me. I think that, Tim and I have both been very entrepreneurial. I mean, since we've known each other over 11 plus years. And so I think both of us are used to starting businesses, getting them going, moving fast. And I think this has been the slowest process of a business, but I have taken a lot. I feel like I've learned so much from you, Tim, actually, when it comes to just, you know, good things take time. And we really, really want to provide the best guest experience. And, you know, sometimes I think that we try too much, like you offer too much, you can't succeed in that. And I know our focus has truly been on, let's just bring things in slowly. And when I say us, I think I really should give Tim the credit on that one. I'm always like, we got it more. But yeah, I would say that, you know, every year we've slowly introduced new things, and I think that's been really successful doing it that way. But it's certainly challenging at times.
0: So. Yeah. I mean, the product is fun, whether that's bikes or beer. And then the staff, we focus a lot on customer experience. So what I try to do is don't do anything unless we can do it well. So that's where kind of the slow implementation of new services and products come in. And then there's the functioning and operating of the business, right? Making sure that everything foundationally, like, can give our guests a great customer experience and fun. I mean, we started this business in the Up Yonder parking lot in a shipping container. We lived in a camper at Up Yonder for 2 summers. Then we bought a house and lived in the camper in the driveway for a summer while we were finishing the house and doing some remodeling.
2: Still finishing the house.
0: So I feel like we've gotten, you know, a pretty good Cook County experience of, starting with nothing and slowly, you know, building relationships in the community, making friends. You know, we couldn't find a place to rent, so we had to buy a house, you know. And fortunately, we were able to find something that we could afford. And that was through relationships that we'd made. And that's been a really great part about living here is the relationships and the community. I mean, it's like nothing I've ever experienced in my life.
1: I was just going to ask about zooming out a little bit to the broader Cook County community and what it's been like for you guys since you've moved here and then settled in, put roots down, and now started a business too.
0: Yeah. I mean, it all started with meeting one person, which was Cassidy Getches. And he's like, yeah, you can park a camper here. And then he introduced us to a lot of people and really helped us kind of jumpstart introducing us to people. Oh, you should talk to this person, talk to that person. And just then following up on those conversations. And it took, you know, after when we came back for the second year to rent bikes, people are like, all right, you're back.
2: Yeah. We still lived in Minneapolis that winter because we didn't have a place. Well, we just didn't have a place to live up here the first winter. And, but yeah, we came back and to reiterate what Tim was saying, I think like the biggest part of our story really is the community that we've met here and the people that have supported us along the way. And I mean, I think also living in the RV in Up Yonder in a way was like a crash course into the community. I mean, we were, you know, in a camping next to I can't remember how many other campers were there. And we all became best friends. Those people are still our best friends. And yeah, I mean, I can't thank this community more for where

0: we're at. And I just feel like people have truly been so giving and supportive of making this business happen.
1: Mm-hmm. Yeah.
2: Looking ahead the next couple of years, any plans for additions? I know you like to kind of have things fleshed out, Tim, as you said.
0: Don't get me started on vision.
1: Yeah.
2: But looking ahead in the next year or couple of years, what are some things that you have visions of maybe?
1: Well, I call myself the operator and Emma's the visionary, which is why we complement each other well in running a business and designing a home and all those things. So, I mean, really right now it's, you know, we have some signage and stuff that we're working on the building. Like right now it's an e-bike shop with a bar. So we're trying to kind of separate the businesses. So it's like we have bikes and there's the Shorter Shortstop bar. And so we're just trying to make it feel a little bit more homey on the interior of the building. I've been doing some cleaning up on painting new doors on the exterior to just tighten up. I mean, the bathroom door was original and it started to disintegrate and it couldn't shut anymore. So we just replaced that last week. And I can't tell you how many people came up to me last week like, you got a new bathroom door.
2: Big step.
1: Yeah. Like I've never had anybody so excited about a project, a half day project of mine that
2: pretty rewarding,
1: pretty rewarding for everybody. I mean, it's something you wouldn't think about until you do it. So I guess in short, I don't have like the best answer to this question. It's just kind of like cleaning things up, increasing staff over time, increasing products and services. The bikes are pretty well established and running well. And so now it's really just working on the Shorter Shortstop side of the business to have more merch, more things for people to look at and buy, adding more drinks, food.
0: The stage.
1: A stage. Oh, yeah. I'm building a stage on the exterior of the building.
2: For live music opportunities.
1: Yep. Nice. Yep. Yeah. It's just going to be a deck style thing. Just so people have a place to jam right outside our windows.
2: Well, speaking of that, there's an event coming up in September that you will be hosting music related. So if you want to talk about what will be happening in September 18th through the 20th.
1: Yeah. Our event's going to be called the Backyard Bash. So it'll be starting Friday, September 18th, Saturday 19th, Sunday 20th. We're going to have some live music, probably some games, like family-friendly activities. We'll have food, obviously beverages. I think the Gitche Gami Trail Association is going to make an appearance at the event. If there are, you know, other people that want to be involved, they can feel free to reach out. It's just a community event, so for residents, locals, tourists to come check us out. If they haven't already, or if they love our place and want to hear some good music, it'll be a fun event.
2: Or maybe if they haven't stopped in yet to come check you guys out.
1: Yeah, it'll be a great opportunity. We have a lot of parking down there, which is pretty unique to there's a DOT parking lot right outside our building. So there's three parking lots that were all visible from our building. So, you know, that's great.
2: So wrapping up just a little bit, anything that you would like our listeners to know or the Cook County community just about Shorter Shortstop and what they should do if they're traveling through Shorter next time?
1: Yeah. So we're open 10 a.m. to 7 p.m. every day except Tuesday. We're closed on Tuesdays. So you can grab a beer or a bike anytime within those hours. Sometimes we'll stay open until 7:30, you know, but it depends who's working. But we're just, I call it like the afternoon bar. People like to stop in for a beer or two after an activity or before dinner and just hang out, take a break, sit in the bar, sit on a picnic table. So it's just a kind of really casual place to stop in. Some people just stop in and say hi, which is great. We love that.
2: Yeah. And do you plan on staying open year round then? Or are you going to be more seasonal hours versus year round hours too?
1: We're a seasonal business. I took all of the insulation out of that building, so to heat it would cost way too much money. So we're open currently. The last few years we've been open Memorial weekend through MEA weekend. So, you know, we open late May and close mid to late October.
2: Yeah, pretty similar to a bunch of other businesses.
1: Yeah, and we've just found that to be the best kind of schedule for us to maximize revenue, and then also, you know, by the end of the season, we're all tired and ready for a change of pace. So mid-October is a good time for that. Then we all get to enjoy fall a little bit before it gets winter.
0: We do have a wood burning stove though. We did put that in, so it does get really cozy in there in the fall.
1: Yep. So I'll oftentimes go there in the morning, fire up the stove, you know, get it cozy in there, and then that pretty much rips all day. We burn a lot of wood.
2: Yeah. All right. Well, thank you, Tim and Emma. Appreciate it.
0: Thank you.
1: Thanks, Kelly.
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2: 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Summers in Atlanta are hot, and getting hotter as the climate warms. To stay safe in the heat, residents often spend a lot of money on air conditioning.
3: One of the things I saw was that we had seniors especially getting displaced because of energy burden, because the utility rates are too high.
2: To help reduce urban heat, Liliana Bakhtiari of the Atlanta City Council introduced an ordinance that requires so-called cool roofs throughout the city, and the council passed it last year. Cool roofs are built with highly reflective materials, so they absorb less heat from the sun.
3: They're not overly expensive. They're on the market. They're available right now.
2: The ordinance applies to new roofs and major renovations, so widespread adoption will take time. But models show that within a few decades, cool roofs could reduce temperatures in some of the hottest Atlanta neighborhoods by up to 6 degrees. And residents with cool roofs will experience benefits right away. Their homes won't get as hot, and they will spend less on air conditioning
3: as a result of the new roofing. So not only is it reducing extreme heat, some of our hottest areas and citywide, it's going to also help people, especially seniors and renters and people in multifamily, keep their power bills more affordable.
2: Climate Connections is produced by the Yale Center for Environmental Communication. To learn more about climate change, visit climateconnections.org.

Just a couple of minutes left here for this Wednesday edition of the North Shore News Hour. Before we go, we can take a look at some upcoming local community events and announcements. The Dark Sky Caravan with the Marshall W. Allworth Planetarium is heading up the North Shore this week with the stop this evening from 8 to 11 p.m. at Teddy Gooch State Park. On a Thursday from 8 to 11 at North House Folk School. Friday from 7 to 11 at the Scott Community Center up the trail. And Saturday from 6:30 to 10:30 at Chickwack Museum and Nature Center. The North Shore Music Association, North House Folk School, and WTIP organizing the inaugural Dockside Session, a series of free outdoor concerts taking place the first three Wednesdays in August at 7:30. That includes tonight at the North House Folk School Commons. And tonight's concert will be with Molly Dean. And it's 7:30. And next week will be the finale with Bad Bad Hats. The Graham Roy Farmers Market takes place on Thursdays from 4:30 to 6 at the Cook County Community Center parking lot. And the Finland Farmers Market, that's also held on Thursdays from 5 to 6:30 at the Claire Nelson Pavilions. And Mixed Precipitation presents the Pickup Truck Opera Volume 6, Tales of Hoffman, on Friday at 6:30 p.m. at the Hovland Town Hall, and also on Saturday at 3 p.m. at Sweetheart's Bluff. More information at mixedprecipitation.org. And the Johnson Heritage Post Art Gallery is hosting the opening reception for Painting Pictures with Words, Telling Stories with Paint, featuring work from local artist Marcia Repke. And that will be on Friday from 5 to 7. An artist talk with Marcia will begin at 6 p.m. on Friday. And I also want to look ahead to mention, we did at the start of the show as well, but next week on Monday morning, the Cook County Sheriff's Office says that they were informed by AT&T that AT&T will be performing equipment upgrades on the Graham Roy Tower. It is scheduled for 8 a.m. to noon on Monday, and during that window, the site will experience a full-service outage. AT&T is encouraging its customers to utilize Wi-Fi calling during that time Monday morning, and said it apologizes for any inconvenience that it may cause. All right, quick forecast for tonight. Mostly cloudy skies expected with low temperatures in the mid-50s. Mostly sunny tomorrow and should see temperatures in the mid-60s by Lake Superior, mid-70s again inland, dropping down into the low to mid-50s again with some partly cloudy skies tomorrow night. Pretty similar again on Friday, maybe just a little bit cooler, high of 59 on Friday for the Bay of Graham Roy forecast, but much of the region should be looking at lower 70s again. And then we do get a 50% chance of rain and a slight chance of thunderstorms coming in on Saturday afternoon. All right, that's going to do it here today for the North Shore News Hour. Thanks so much for joining us. I'm Sterling Anderson.

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